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2: BBC News with Roisin Hasty. Iran says it's confident it can weather the latest economic sanctions announced by the United States. The measures target banks, businesses and countries trading with Iran and are meant to cut it off from the global economy. There's been no reaction from China yet, one of the main buyers of Iranian oil. It's previously said sanctions don't help. A British maritime safety organisation says an oil tanker has been attacked in the Strait of Hormuz. On Monday, Iran again warned that ships should not sail through the strait without its permission. Residents of the Kenscorf community outside the Haitian capital have accused the police of abandoning them after another attack by an armed gang. Dozens were killed just minutes from the police station. The violence casts doubts over Haiti's ability to stage elections in December. The US Supreme Court has sided with President Trump in lifting a court order that blocked his plan to restrict postal voting. Mr. Trump has long claimed the mail ballots are insecure. The World Health Organization says the risk from the Ebola outbreak in the Democratic Republic of Congo remains very high. It's urged the authorities in Kinshasa to postpone mass gatherings. Fire crews in the US state of Nevada say they've brought under control about a quarter of the wildfire outside Reno. Officials, however, remain concerned that gusts of wind could drive the flames towards more homes. And the Australian Recording Industry Association says it's banning music primarily made by artificial intelligence from the country's official charts. It comes after a cover version which charted last month was revealed to have used AI-generated vocals and drums.
1: 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Grey coverage, vibrant colour, natural finish. All in just 5 minutes. Henna Speedy Easy Hair Colour. Made in Italy. Talk 100.3. The day's agenda for the Emirates.
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4: Absolutely. 7:02 on the clock and a very, very good morning to you. Welcome once again to Daybreak with me, Muriel Deesaar, only on Talk 100.3, part of the Fun Asia Network. Well, it is the second day of the week and hoping that this week is a nice long week. Yes, we're just sitting, I think, on a Tuesday today. I don't think it is a Tuesday. Sometimes I'm so delusional when I wake up in the morning. I have no idea whether, whether it's a Monday, Tuesday, Wednesday or Thursday. Does this happen? Happened with you as well? I seriously call this aging, but well, if only it pays off, right? Right now, it is time to get into more conversations and also welcome you to the show. We got a message. This is coming in from 1880, and this person has sent me a Gujarati Thal restaurant. All right, I don't know why, but he's forwarded this to me. So maybe if you want to go and have some Gujarati meals, you know, he sent me a forward. You can go and try it. You might like it. Also, good morning going out to you, Nusha and Tahir. Hoping that your day has started off on your best possible foot. Another one going out to you, Sajjad, says, hi, good morning. Life is all about three things: winning, losing and sharing. Winning others' heart, losing bad things and sharing happy moments. Have a wonderful day. So sweet, Sajjad. You too. Yusuf Hamdan and Afreen, welcome once again to the show. Do let us know how you're, you know, were you on your vacation? Are you back from your vacation? How have things been with the three of you? Also, a very good morning going out to 8097. And this is Ravi Kumar. Every single day he sends me the weather forecast. It is at about 32 degrees Celsius. And he says you have a wonderful day ahead. Bina and Prashant, a very good morning, fellow Mumbaikers. Another one coming in all the way from there, about 31 degrees Celsius. And this is at 6 in the morning. Fun Bhushal, a very good morning to you too. Hoping that everything is well your end. And our rock star, this is Harsh. He says, good morning, Muriel. Have a wonderful day and an amazing day to you and listeners. Godspeed. So sweet. Murtaza, have yourself a very, very great day ahead and a good day ahead, in fact. He says, good morning, Muriel. Have a nice day, Murtaza. You too. Have yourself an amazing day ahead. Today, we are loaded up with stories from talking to you about Abu Dhabi schools must make fees, for books, devices and uniforms optional under new ADEC policy. High time that we talk about this. Also, don't buy car insurance based on price alone. UAE drivers have been warned. Then what are we to be looking at? This will be an interesting conversation. Dubai municipality test food oil and fat quality in just 2 minutes. We're talking about restaurants over here. Dubai rent increase calculator. Very, very interesting news. I think we should start the show with this news. Where you can find out if your landlord can increase your rent and how can you contest it if you have an issue. 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

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How can students protect their devices, files and personal data from cyber attacks? We'll also talk to you about a very bare minimum conversation, but it is true. Do car shades, I'm talking about car sunshades, actually work? What they really do in the UAE heat? We'll talk to you about that. Dubai RTA launches a 30-day school bus inspection, boosting taxis and buses to enhance student safety. We'll also talk to you about a very important news about US proposing hiking H-1B visa fee to about $100,000 over. In fact, if I get that right, it's over $100,000. Yes. Nearly 7 in 10 premature babies in UAE develop chronic lung cancer. More on that. Also, Dubai schools expand the transport options. We've told you about that. Sharjah Ruler announces new correctional institution laws for inmate safety reforms. More on that coming up. Can employees combine compensatory leave with their annual leave? Wow. Annual leave mil jaye to bahut badi baat hai. Compensatory leave kya hoti hai? Very, very good morning, Muriel. Enjoy your day. This is coming in from Daryl. All right, it's time to get the show started with conversations that would matter, a whole host of it, to you. But right now, quick little break. We'll be back.

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2: Absolutely. Now it's time to get into some serious bit of conversations. A very good morning and welcome once again to Daybreak with me, Muriel Deesa, only on Talk 100.3, part of the Fun Asia Network. Now, we're talking to you about a story that has resurfaced once again. Yes, we have spoken about this time and over again, but today it is doing the rounds. We're talking about US proposing 103, this is over $100,000. I mean, yes, there are a few figures. So it's $103,265,000 fee for an H-1B visa, and it's time to get into that story. So the Trump administration has proposed imposing an additional fee on employers filling CAP subject H-1B petitions, a sweeping increase that could sharply raise the cost of recruiting skilled foreign workers, including professionals from India. Now, the Department of Homeland Security said that the fee would apply to every CAP subject petition, including filings for workers eligible under the advanced degree exemption. Now, employers would pay it when filling the petition, or rather you say filing the petition, and in addition to all other applicable fees or payments. Now, the proposal is not yet final. It is scheduled to be published in the Federal Register on Tuesday, beginning a 30-day period for public comments. Oh my gosh. Alright, so DHS estimated that the fee would raise about $8.8 billion annually based on a projected 85,000 CAP subject petitions each year.

0: Now, the proposed H-1B fee is intended to recover the cost incurred across the federal government's, whether it is for wet and support lawful immigration programs and otherwise must be funded by taxpayers, U.S. Citizenship and Immigration Service spokesperson Zach has said. Now, the money would be used to recover part of the federal government's cost of operating the legal immigration system. The DHS listed immigration benefits, we're talking about fraud detection, national security screening, modernization of government systems and record collection among those expenses. Now, the revenue would also support immigration courts, consular visa processing, labor standard enforcement and coordination among federal agencies. This is according to the proposed regulation. The department has said that the fee would fund immigration-related activities undertaken by the USCIS, Customs and Border Protection, Immigration and Customs Enforcement, the Justice Department, Immigration Courts, the State Department and the Department of Labor. It would not apply to cap-exempt petitions filed by certain non-profit research organizations, government research bodies and institutions of higher education. The annual H-1B allocation is limited to 65,000 visas, with a further 20,000 places available to foreign nationals who have earned a master's degree or higher qualification from a U.S. institution. Now, DHS has said that the fee would be imposed uniformly. This is irrespective of an employer's size or nonprofit status. It analyzes, it further. Now, it says it found that about over 14,000 of over 28,000 organizations filing cap subject petitions in fiscal 2025 were small entities. Now, the department estimated that the regulation would have a significant financial impact on over 11,000 small entities, representing 76% of the small organizations covered by this sort of an analyst. Now, you also have a lot of experts that have called the proposal a massive tax on American businesses and said it formed part of a broader effort to weaken legal immigrations. Now, let's talk to you about the massive tax on American businesses since we touched upon this subject. A lot of experts are questioning the government's legal authority to charge an amount extending beyond the direct cost of processing an individual's petition. Now, the DHS, however, maintained that federal immigration law permit the government to establish fees at a level sufficient to recover the full cost of immigration and naturalization services as well. Now, it said cap subject H-1B employers were generally more able to pay than individual immigration applicants. So the H-1B program allows U.S. employers to hire foreign nationals for specialized jobs requiring advanced knowledge. Technology, engineering, finance, medicine, research are among the sectors that regularly use this program. And that's exactly where we're standing at. Yes, H-1B visa holders, it is going to mean a lot. There is also a debate over the visa program. You know, Trump, a Republican, and other critics of the H-1B program say it is abused by many companies who replace American workers with cheaper foreign labor. But business groups and many individual companies have said the visa program is needed to address a lack of qualified American workers for some jobs and to allow U.S. businesses to recruit top talent. About 70 employers had paid the $100,000 fee on a total of 85 visa applications as late of February, according to the court filings. In imposing the fee, Trump invoked the president's power under the federal immigration law to restrict the entry of certain foreign nationals who would be detrimental to U.S. interest. Now, the fee is being challenged by the U.S. Chamber of Commerce, the largest U.S. business lobbying group, Democratic-led Stories, and a coalition of unions and employers. Now, those lawsuits could be amended to challenge the rule proposed this week once it is finalized. Now, legal challenges are mounting. The lawsuits claim that Trump's power to restrict entry does not allow him to override the law that created the H-1B visa program. The state and groups that sued also say that the Homeland Security Department cannot impose fees, taxes, or other means to generate revenue for the United States without permission from Congress. Now, the Trump administration has maintained that the fee is not a traditional tax and the courts have little power to question the president's authority to restrict entry into the country. Aimed Trump's broader immigration crackdown, employers last year registered for about 344,000 H-1B visas, down more than 25% from 2024 and fewer than half of 794,000 visas sought in 2023. And this is according to the data from U.S. Citizenship and Immigration Service. The Trump administration has also ordered enhanced vetting of H-1B applicants and proposed a new visa selection process that would favor higher skilled and better paid workers. Earlier in August, the Department of Homeland Security, in a separate rule, added fees of up to $4,500 to applications to extend the stay of H-1B workers or to transfer employees based in other country to the United States. And yes, it's getting really serious. Well, if you have friends and relatives living out there, do let us know what the situation is for them. How easy is it? Because they are working there. They know the ground reality a little bit much better than we do. Do let us know when it comes to your visa processes, so on and so forth. We'd be more than happy to get an expert to help you with the process right here on Talk 100.3. All you have to do quite literally is stay tuned. We'll be back to share more news. Don't you go anywhere. The reason why we tell you don't go anywhere is because you never know when we bring in stories that may help you in a very different light. And that's why we say stick around with us. More coming up right next.
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2: Well, it's time to get into the stock markets and tell you what really has been happening. In US, Dow Jones seeing an upward graph, 0.26%. S&P 500 still seeing a bit of a dip today at about 0.28%. NASDAQ seeing a dip at 0.76%. Russell seeing a dip, 0.76%. WIX is seeing a rise at about 4.76%. Now, the S&P 500 and NASDAQ experienced modest declines to start the week, falling 0.28% and 0.76% respectively, driven by broad liquidations in semiconductor and large cap technology stocks. Conversely, a defensive buying and a notable surge in healthcare and industrial listings allowed the Dow Jones Industrial Average to log a gain of about 0.26%.
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2: Oh, where's the traffic out on the roads of the UAE? I'm sure you know this much better than I do. But E11, bhar-bhar ke traffic hai. Matlab itna traffic hai that, but if you're in it, then, well, you've got to brace it. There's another accident around Sahara Centre. Very slow moving waterfront market, Mamzar Beach, Industrial Area 10. There's an accident and so many accidents today. Oh my gosh. And this is not even the first day of the week to school. E311 safe zone. It starts off there. City Centre Al-Zaya, an accident. Another accident incoming from S11. Two more accidents. One, this is coming in from Industrial Area 10. So two accidents on that route towards E311. And then after that, you have 1, 2, 3, another three accidents right next to this is D62 after Medina Mall in Gisez. There's another accident over there. Very slow moving, that entire patch. E311, E11, very, very slow moving. E611, well, there is traffic and there is a trail back, but there are no accidents. So I think relatively that looks a little better. If you are around Dubai frame, yes, very, very slow moving. Quite a sticky situation there too. Traffic has started to slow down around Coca-Cola Arena a bit. Otherwise, the other side of Dubai looks to be okay. Nothing really major except for JVT, which is Jumeirah Village Triangle. If you're headed towards Jumeirah Golf Estate, you're taking the exit and going towards that area. Then you are going to meet a little bit of traffic on your way out. Right now, it is time to get into more stories, and we're going to be joined by an amazing guest. All you have to do quite literally is stay tuned. We'll be back to share more news.
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2: A very good morning and welcome once again to Daybreak with me, Muir Realdeesa, only on Talk 100.3, part of the Fun Asia Network. Now, transitioning kids from late summer nights to early school morning schedules is always a battle. So focusing on both sleep adjustments and back-to-school anxiety makes for an engaging segment right now. And that's why we are joined by Dr. Mamta Bothra. She's here talking to us about what should we parents be doing. A very good morning and welcome to the show.
3: Good morning, Muriel. Thank you.
2: Well, thank you for taking time out and having this chat with us. Dr. Mamta, we often hear about summer sleep drift. You know, how bad does bedtime usually get over the holidays? And why is fixing it last minute such as, it's a huge shock to a child's system?
3: Yeah, because, during the vacation, the kids usually sleep very late. Sometimes the kids are sleeping midnight around 12, 2, and wake-up times are also shifted. They usually wake up around maybe 10 in the morning or sometimes 11, 12. So, the body cycle changes and the sleep pattern changes. But school timings are usually early morning. The kids need to prepare the school starting from like 8, 6 a.m. in the morning because they're waiting for the bus. They want to go to school. So the sleep also needs to be reset. We need to reset the school, the sleep time also, because that the child who was sleeping late has to wake up early, so the body clock needs to be adjusted. That's the reason we advise parents, please start resetting the school time before the school starts and not struggling the day before.
2: Right. Now, Doctor, can you also talk to us a little bit about circadian rhythm? You know, time and over again, we hear this. So it says parents are advised to start adjusting schedules early. But what is the ideal timeline and daily incremental shift? For example, you'd say every day now before the school starts, you've got to start making that 15-minute shift at night to reset a child's circadian rhythm. Could you talk to us as to how does this really work?
3: Yeah, so sleep is basically not a luxury or a wasted time. You know, it is there when the body is recharging, the body is growing, the body is releasing the important growth hormone, which helps the body not only to grow physically, but also releasing important hormones for the mental health. So if a child who is sleeping on time and adjusting to the body clock or the circadian rhythm, which we call, because the growth hormones, when they're released in the morning, they're much better and more helpful rather than if we wake up in the, like, you know, around 10 o'clock or 11 o'clock when we are missing our growth hormone release in the body, which is by the circadian rhythm or by the body clock, which is much better.
2: Interesting. Also, if you could talk to us about what physically really happens to, say, a child's brain, focus, emotional regulation when they're forced into an abrupt sleep schedule and you know, we notice the change as well in them.
3: A child who is forced to sleep abruptly will be more irritable, will be throwing tantrums, the mood will be changing, the mood will be always irritable and, you know, they are not ready to learn, not ready to concentrate. They will be, like, you know, feeling sleepy and drowsy and not really in a very happy and playful mood.
2: Now,
3: so definitely sleep is a very important thing.
2: Right. But also, doctor, you know, beyond shifting bedtime, how big of a role, and this is something most of we parents are facing, how big of a role does late night screen time play in suppression of melatonin? And what is the hard rule, according to you, for cutting off devices before bedtime? And I'm struggling with it, by the way.
3: Yeah, because screen time, we always tell the parents that, you know, if your child's sleep time is around 10 o'clock or 9 o'clock, see to it that around 2 hours before you take the screen away. Because the screen is something which is constantly stimulating. It is hyper-stimulating the brain and not allowing it to go into a resting mode. That's the reason sleep plays a very important role. So does the screen in disturbing the sleep. So definitely take the screen away, because as you said, melatonin is a hormone which is released at night, which not only helps sleep, but it helps in a deep sleep, which is very important for a child's brain growth and the concentration that the child needs on the next day.
2: You know, it's also very interesting that I know we're talking about screen time, but I believe, do foods also play an adverse role in ensuring that the child is not sleeping, the child is, you know, always very edgy? Are we talking about carbonated drinks? Are we talking about the sugar content in our meals? What is that kind of food that is absolutely perfect and safe and that can invariably, you know, induce melatonin where the sleep is concerned, or maybe not hamper it?
3: Definitely don't give your child the fizzy drinks and the carbonated drinks. Again, they are very hyper-stimulating and they're not good for the brain, they're not good for the gut. And a healthy gut induces good sleep. Unhealthy gut will not help you sleep well, or it will not sleep the body. It not help the body in particular.
2: Right. What about sleep and anxiety? You know, these two words have often fed into each other, and kids can't really sleep because they're very anxious about the new school, the new year, and then of course poor sleep. You know, kind of crops in. And how can parents break this loop? Because children are very anxious. Some of them are eagerly waiting to go to school, and some of them, like my son, doesn't want to go to school because he doesn't want to go and ride, so he's petrified. How do you tackle the back-to-school anxiety as a parent?
3: So any unfamiliar routine and surrounding will definitely make the child more anxious. The child has to know what he is expected to do, where he is going, where he is heading towards, what a school is like, especially for a child who is starting for the school for the first time. So parents need to talk to the child, encourage the child at why school is important, why he has to go, And for the first 2-3 days, the child the parents should accompany the child to the school. Drop the child there and encourage and say that, okay, I'm available as soon as you feel any anxiety or anxiousness. I'm right there. So the child needs to be familiar with the surrounding and feel less anxious, because otherwise the child will be clueless as to where he has been sent and why he has been sent in this new environment where he's not knowing anybody. Gradually the child adjusts when he realizes that, okay, same age kids are coming, he can play, he can enjoy, he can dance, and he can come back to the school, come back to home with his parents. So that's how you have to adjust and, teach the child where he's going.
2: Right. And are there any, according to you, some nighttime routines or say any conversational cues that parents can use at nighttime, at bedtime, to help kids, voice their fears and about the school instead of, lying awake, worried to their bone?
3: Sorry, the last part I missed because I think the voice is not clear.
2: No problem. Doctor, we were saying, are there any nighttime routines or any conversations that parents need to have with their children so that it becomes a habit, thereafter, that this becomes a conversation that I need to have with my child, come may what, or a particular routine that I need to set in place?
3: So a routine is very important and it has to be set by an example. I will always encourage the parents that, not only you should sleep on time on the weekdays, but also on weekends. Encourage the child to sleep on time. Make the sleep time very, calm and comforting rather than making it very, tedious for the child. Or the child should not be in an irritable mood that, okay, why is he forced to sleep at 8 o'clock, 9 o'clock, rather than asking him to sleep at 11 o'clock. So it has to be also set by an example. If the parents, they can also go to bed early, that will definitely also help the child fall asleep earlier rather than staying awake late night. Secondly, 8 hours of sleep in the daytime doesn't equivalent to 8 hours of sleep at night. Night sleep is very important for the melatonin and for the growth hormone release, which is important for the child's growth physically, mentally, emotionally.
2: All right. And doctor, for families who have waited until the very last minute, what is your best emergency protocol to get kids back on track without creating morning meltdown battles? And believe you me, I think as parents, we're just gearing up for that. But what would you recommend?
3: So if the schools are starting next week, you can start tonight itself, start by 15 minutes every day, and so that you can reach around 8 o'clock, 9 o'clock when you want your child to fall asleep. But if you have missed out on that, as soon as you start, earlier the results will be, because you can't expect a child who was sleeping at 12 o'clock yesterday to sleep at 8 o'clock today. So the shift has to be gradual, very calming. It shouldn't be forced. It shouldn't be pressurized to the child, because the child's body also needs to adjust, not only the brain.
2: All right. Thank you once again, Dr. Mamta, for taking time out, having this chat with us, and we wish you all the very best. Thank you.
3: Thanks, Miguel.
2: You're more than welcome. We'll continue more conversations right here on Talk 100.3. All you have to do, quite literally, is just stay tuned. Coming up next, you have more conversations lined up. Hold on, we'll be back.
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4: BBC News with Roisin Hasty. Iran says it's confident it can weather the latest economic sanctions announced by the United States. The measures target banks, businesses and countries trading with Iran and are meant to cut it off from the global economy. There's been no reaction from China yet, one of the main buyers of Iranian oil. It's previously said sanctions don't help. A British maritime safety organisation says an oil tanker has been attacked in the Strait of Hormuz. On Monday, Iran again warned that ships should not sail through the strait without its permission. Residents of the Kenscorf community outside the Haitian capital have accused the police of abandoning them after another attack by an armed gang. Dozens were killed just minutes from the police station. The violence casts doubts over Haiti's ability to stage elections in December. The US Supreme Court has sided with President Trump in lifting a court order that blocked his plan to restrict postal voting. Mr. Trump has long claimed the mail ballots are insecure. The World Health Organization says the risk from the Ebola outbreak in the Democratic Republic of Congo remains very high. It's urged the authorities in Kinshasa to postpone mass gatherings. Fire crews in the US state of Nevada say they've brought under control about a quarter of the wildfire outside Reno. Officials, however, remain concerned that gusts of wind could drive the flames towards more homes. And the Australian Recording Industry Association says it's banning music primarily made by artificial intelligence from the country's official charts. It comes after a cover version, which charted last month, was revealed to have used AI-generated vocals and drums.
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2: From the sports desk, this is Muriel Deesa. In football, if football is won in both boxes, it seems as though Chelsea have won far better covered than the other. Xabi Alonso began his Stamford Bridge reign with an entertaining 3-2 Premier League win at West London rivals Fulham on Monday, and their new look front three stole the show. Morgan Rogers, making his debut after his club record £117 million summer move from Aston Villa, combined with Cole Palmer and João Pedro to produce a devastating attacking display. All three scored, with Palmer in particular looking back to his best after a difficult year hampered by injuries, culminating in his omission from England's World Cup squad. At the other end, though, questions remain over goalkeeper Roberto Sanchez after two errors contributed to Fulham's goal from Josh King and Gonzalo Garcia. In tennis, Britain's Heather Watson battled back from a set down against Claire Liu to keep alive her hopes of securing a first US Open main draw appearance in 5 years. The 34-year-old Watson beat her opponent 4-6, 6-2, 6-4 in the first round of qualifying in New York. Watson almost let a double break lead slip in the final set, but held firm to set up a meeting with Spain's Angela Beluda. In Formula One, while he won neither of the race formats across the Zandvoort Sprint weekend, Kimi Antonelli increased his overall world championship lead at the Dutch Grand Prix as Formula One returned from its summer break. The Mercedes driver now leads both teammate George Russell and Ferrari rival Lewis Hamilton by 59 points, the second largest advantage Antonelli has enjoyed at the top of the Drivers' Championship so far this season. In cricket, Dhruv Jurel struck 177 ball 115 as India piled on the runs on a rain-laden track second day's play in Colombo to take total control of proceedings. Having declared on 503 for 9, India had already picked up 2 Sri Lankan scalps when play was called off for the day due to bad light at the crease was Kamal on debut as he washed helplessly from the non-striker's end as his opening partner Lahiru and then Jayasurya fall under fading light. Both batters walked off openly disappointed, having repeatedly complained to the umpires about the light conditions, but India won't mind that one bit. And that's all from the sports desk with me, Muriel Deesa, only on Talk 100.3, part of the Funisha Network.
0: Daybreak with Muriel Deesa. 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
5: A very good morning and welcome once again to Daybreak with me, Muriel Deesa, only on Talk 100.3, part of the Fun Asia Network. Don't ignore these 50 marketing terms. Let's see how many we can go through. The first one is target audience. Now, the specific group of people most likely to buy your product or service. You must know about this. ICP, ideal customer profile. So a detailed description of the customer or company that benefits most from your offer. The next one is the buyer persona. A fictional profile representing your ideal customer goals, habits and problems. Now, yes, now you tell me, how would we do it? So we do this quite often in the radio industry, and especially, you know, for the ones that have maybe just begun. What they do is they take a sample of the amount of people listening in. They verify the profiles. They create a persona. Say, for example, ABC listening to me during these hours would be an office goer. And then we give that person a title, right? Could be a CEO, could be a marketing manager. So based on that, there are 4 to 5 different personas that are built for a man, for a lady. And what happens is then there is catering done in accordance to that. So it's very interesting if you don't know how that is done. Positioning here, how you want customers to perceive your brand compared with competitors. Then it is value proposition, the clear reason customers should choose your product over the other options. Okay, very interesting again. USP, unique selling propositions, so the specific benefit or feature that makes your offer different. What are we talking to you about? We're talking to you about different marketing terminologies that whether you're a first-time entrepreneur or you are a seasoned entrepreneur or a marketeer, you ought to know. And the next one is brand awareness, how familiar people are with your brand. The next one is brand recall. Of course, a customer's ability to remember your brand without seeing it. I mean, I still remember the little ad. Little did I know the name of the brand, but just with Preeti Zinta in the ad and the way she would dance to that little track automatically made me want to look at that advertisement over and over again. Not just that, I mean, so many I still remember, from a Bonvita to a Sunflower. If I'm not mistaken, there was this boy that would jump from one puri to another puri and, you know, talking to us about how healthy he is. And these are some old ads that I can recollect. Even Cadbury's. Okay, thank you very much, Prashant, for that message. He says, how could you forget Cadbury? Yes, I do remember all of these ads. And the only reason that I feel they stayed immortal in our heads was because of the kind of energies that would go behind making the ads. Now, I just find them quite a quick fix. They don't resonate much with me. Even if I'm not mistaken, the Zuzu ads during the IPL, they were a hit as well. So it's all about a brand perception. It's all about creating a legacy that will be remembered. So invariably, we all look at the Zuzu ads. We thought of them as being very funny and very out there, but little did we know that there was very subtle branding coming in from a Vodafone. So this is called brand recall. Then you have brand equity, the value created by people's trust, recognition and perception of your brand, of course. Share of voice, your brand's visibility in the market compared with your competitors. Market research, the process of studying customers, competitors and market demand. And the next one you have is segmentation. So dividing a broad market into smaller groups with similar characteristics. Now, the next one is customer journey, the complete path someone takes from discovering a brand to becoming a customer. And the next one is touch points, right? So any interaction a person has with your brand is called a touch point. Marketing funnel, on the stages people move through, you know, beyond and before making a purchase is called marketing funnel, right? You're going through and you're going through an array of products and then you're kind of getting onto one. The next next one is, I like to call it tofu, but it's not tofu. It says top of the funnel content designed to attract people who are discovering your brand. The next one is middle of the funnel, where content that educates prospects and builds interest in your offer. The next one is bottom of funnel, so content created to turn interested prospects into customers. The next one is lead, a person or business that has shown interest in your offer. Then you have lead magnet, a free resource offered in exchange for someone's contact information. Then you have call to action. This is something we are aware of. Then, of course, you have the landing page. So a focused web page designed to drive one specific action. Then you have conversion, right? A completed action such as a purchase or a sign up or a download, whatever it is. The next one is your conversion rate, the percentage of people who complete the desired action. Then you have conversion rate optimization, known as your CRO. Improving a page or campaign to generate more conversions. Then you have the A-B testing. Here you compare two versions of something to, you know, identify which performs better. That means your plan A, plan B types. CTR, click-through rates, so the percentage of people who click, you know, after seeing an ad, link or an email. Then you have CPC. CPC is very simple, cost per click. So the average amount paid for each click on an advertisement. Then you have cost per mile, so the cost of showing an advertisement 1,000 times. How much is that going to be? CPA is your cost per acquisition, so the average marketing cost required to generate one customer or make one conversion. The next is your customer acquisition cost, again the total cost of acquiring one new customer. Then you have return on ad spends. Then you have return on investment, known as your ROI. Then you have impressions, the total number of times content or an advertisement is displayed. Then you have reach, the number of unique people who see your content or advertisement. Then you have engagement rate, the percentage of viewers who interact with your content. Then you have organic marketing, so attracting customers without directly paying for distribution. Then you have paid media, where, you know, marketing exposure, purchase through advertisements or sponsorships. That could be any sort of media, right? Whether it's digital, whether it's radio, whether it's television, or whether it's web even, or print even. Owned media. Now, channels a brand owns, like for example, say, you know, there is a brand in market, like let's talk to you about Talk 100.3, right? So Talk 100.3 has their own social media page. They have their own website. Now, these are owned by the media. And over here, the onus depends on you. How do you want to kind of, you know, spread out information? That's why it's called owned media. So channels a brand control, such as its websites, email list or social page even. Earned media, unpaid exposure received through press, mention, shares, recommendations. Content marketing is something we're all aware of. SEO, search engine optimization again. SEM, search engine marketing. So using paid search advertisements to attract website traffic. All right, it's called SEM. Retargeting, now showing advertisements to people who previously interacted with your brand. Then there's something known as attribution. So identifying which market touch point contributed to a conversion. Then you have customer lifetime value, which is the LTV, so the total value a customer is expected to generate over a relationship. Then you have retention rate, right? The percentage of customers who continue buying or using a product. Then you have the churn rate, the percentage of customers who stop buying or cancel within a period. The last two ones are the net promoter score, which is the NPS. So a metric measuring how likely customers are to recommend your brand is known as NPS. And the next one, then the last one, is the growth loop. So a system where existing users or customers continuously help attract new ones as well. Now, marketing sounds certainly very complicated until you understand the language behind it, from positioning and brand equity to CACs to ROAS and retention. You know, there are 50 terms that will explain how marketeers attract attention, convert customers and build brands people remember. Now, if you require this, you can always feel free, just type a market and send it to me and I'll try and send it to you as soon as possible on 0586861003. Now, if you're already aware of it and things have caught you off guard, well, you can still send us a message. And I'll tell you why it's important for, got Paresh sending me, saying jalebi. Yes, jalebi ad for Dhara Oil. Absolutely. I remember some memorable advertisements that never really, shelved for me. I still remember. And I think there was this ad where this lady was seated and and her better half passed away, and she had the marker on her head with the red marker, and apparently when the women were trying to rub it off, it was just not going off, only to know that she was using some, you know, red marker, and it was an advertisement for a pen, right? From what to what the advertisement went. But these advertisements stayed with us, and it's all about how you position a brand, how you market a brand. So if you want to get a hold of these 50 terminologies that could better help you, you can always feel free to send me a message on 0586861003. My name is Muriel Deesa. You keep it locked to Talk 100.3, part of the Fun Asia Network. But any ads, if you remember back in the days that were nostalgia, please send it to us on 0586861003. I think would love to get a download where that is concerned. Okay, getting another one coming in from Ramesh Singh. Cadbury absolutely did mention that. Okay, another one coming in from Darpan saying, how could you forget Vico, Muriel? Oh yes, I still remember. Okay, let's not forget Onida. Oh yes, Onida. I cannot. Amul girl, all right. Thank you for that. Another one. There was some classic Doordarshan ads, Muriel. In fact, I have landed on that page, and it's a YouTube link that I've got my hands on. It is the classic. It says 20 classic Doordarshan ads, nostalgia time, part one. Oh my gosh. Yes, couple of them that I remember. But Nataraj pencils, okay, very good. Keep those brains moving. Fevicol, yes, I still remember the one, I think, going to get hold of his fishes, but then he uses the Fevicol drops on the fishing rod, and that's how he gets hold of it. I do washing powder, Nirma as well. Even these made some great names in the market where brands were concerned. And not just that, I think they created a very different sort of a fan base. Then we have, okay, Gautam Desai Rasna ad, absolutely. This is Sinkara, am I getting that right? Okay, not too sure about that. Yeah, Anwar, send me the ad, tell me which one is it. But these are some marketing brains behind it that never really fell short of it. And I just feel ads these days don't really cut for me. It is all about, it is great. We use more sensational, kind of content these days, and somehow I feel it sinks for me. But I believe brands in the past, the way they build on customer acquisition, the way they build on their customer retention rate was brilliant. You would go, I still remember, whether it was Cadbury doing, the Dairy Milk or Perk, and all of these brands, they were etched in our memories, right? We were told things that we were not. Bajaj Bulb, absolutely. Coming in from 8149, washing powder, Nirma. Was it the same one that had the tag Jaya or Sushma? Yes, it did. Now, suddenly, that became, even today, if I hear someone's name as Jaya, Sushma, I mean, I feel really bad, but I start singing the entire anthem, right? Jaya or Sushma, sabki pasand hai na. I mean, it just happens automatically. Well, the kids won't understand. Then you have Britannia Milk Bikis. Yes, well, thank you very much for that. And the list is endless. Let me know if there are any brands that you feel they become a part of your household, whether you like it or not, whether they are good or not. They started to become a part of our household. And these and those brands that, that we kind of levied on in the past have, at least with me, have still, till today, they have carried on. For example, I'll give you a very simple example. When it comes to butter, no matter how expensive the butter is, I will always opt for Amul. Don't ask me why. Yes, it's brilliant, but that is the amount of, retention rate that I have, or recollection that I have of the brand and the way it has been placed in my minds, right? Or, for example, you have your sodas that came up with, I think, Thunder Hair or something on those notes. That was brilliant. Now, the kind of terminologies that were put across by the copywriters and the efforts that were made, they stuck with us. And that's why I feel it's very important to understand these marketing, not techniques, but terminologies. Now, try and do your own research. And even if you have a team of 4 or 5, doesn't really matter. Start educating them. Don't always think because they are from the marketing space or from the sales space, they would have a better knowledge of the market. No, please. If it also requires you to sit them down, educate them, teach them, explain, have crash courses. Please do that. If you need any help, you can always reach us out on 0586861003. You know, we are inundated with messages. We also have marketeers joining us in. Maybe we can help you understand the stance of the market moving forward as well. And I always believe when it comes to understanding how to get your brands placed outside, how to ensure that you do the right set of research, you know, you need to understand that terminology before you get the product out into the market. And believe you me, R&D is supremely important before you get your product in the market. Okay, Muriel Docomo ad with the song I used to sing along with it. Hamdard ka tonic Sinkara. Oh yes, Javed Jafri, I'm so sorry, I didn't realize that. Parle G, yes, absolutely. Please send me more information. Lakhani Chappal with Salman Khan and Sangeeta Bijlani, yes, Gold Spot drink ad as well. Now these were ads that were etched in our memories nonetheless, but if you require the list, you can always feel free to send me a message on 0586861003. My name is Muriel Deesa. Keep it locked to Talk 100.3, part of the Fun Asia Network. If you're liking the conversations, you're liking the kind of content we are helping you out with, you can always write a note and say this is exactly what you're looking forward to. Don't just be a silent listener. It's nice to also take part. It's nice for me to know what's running behind, or rather on your mind, so that I can start researching in that particular manner. I'll see you in just a bit from now. Good morning.
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5: So much of conversations around Etihad Rail passengers. Now let's talk to you about that. So Etihad Rail passengers can rent cars from 80 dirhams a day, fuel included, no deposit. And if that doesn't brighten your day, I do not know what else will. So Etihad Rail passengers can now rent cars from 800 to 200 dirhams a day with no security deposit required, fuel included, and a standard 60 kilometer allowance as part of a first and last mile rental service operating at the Abu Dhabi and Fujairah stations. Now, the rail-to-road service offered by the Trifty Car Rentals Flexi product is designed for passengers who need a vehicle after arriving at their destination. So this is what it is. So all packages include prepaid fuel and 60 kilometers of driving, while additional mileage can be purchased for an extra mile. Now, an introductory offer is also currently available to Etihad Rail commuters, and the rental periods are offered on a 24-hour basis rather than being tied directly to train arrival. The company said that this gives passengers flexibility in the event of changes to travel schedule. There are three initial rental categories. One is the essential, includes hatchbacks and smaller sedans such as your Toyota Yaris. Then you have Hyundai Accent as well, and then there are others as well, you know. So you, from your Jeeps to your Audis to your Mazdas to your SUVs. Now walk-ins are allowed, so passengers do not need to pay a rental deposit. Instead, payment cards are tokenized for processing according to the car company. There is also no minimum advance booking period. Travelers can reserve a vehicle before their journey book. You know, you can book when they reach the station or rent one as you walk in as well. Can you return the car somewhere else? Now, the service is primarily designed around passengers collecting a car at their arrival station, using it for their onward journey and returning it to the same station. However, customers can customize their rentals and return the vehicle at another location. But how do you really book it? So car rental have already been integrated into the Etihad Rail booking journey. Once passengers book their train ticket, they are given an optional to book a rental car. Now, the rail-to-road project is part of an exclusive five-year partnership between Etihad Rail and Thrifty, aimed at providing first and last mile transport directly for, you know, from passenger stations. Under the partnership is a lot. They invest more than about 10 million dirhams over the next 5 years in fleet expansion, digital infrastructure, and the customer experience. An initial fleet of around 500 vehicles is planned, with capacity to increase as passenger demand and rail network grows. Now, the partnership also, you know, looks into the digital kiosk and physical assistance desk across Etihad Rail's 11 passenger stations, alongside booking through Etihad Rail and the digital platform. So, yes, this is quite interesting. If you didn't know about that, we'll be more than happy to share this information with you on 0586861003. My name is Muriel Deesa. Keep it locked to Talk 100.3. We're part of the Fun Asia Network. A very good morning.
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1: BBC News with Pete Ross. Iran says it's confident it can weather the latest economic sanctions announced by the United States. The measures target banks, businesses and countries trading with Iran and are meant to cut it off from the global economy. There's been no reaction yet from China, one of the main buyers of Iranian oil. It's previously said sanctions do not help. A British maritime safety organisation says an oil tanker has been attacked in the Strait of Hormuz. On Monday, Iran again warned that ships should not sail through the strait without its permission. Residents of the Kenskov community outside the Haitian capital have accused the police of abandoning them after another attack by an armed gang. Dozens were killed just minutes from the police station. The violence cast doubts on over Haiti's ability to stage elections in December. The US Supreme Court has sided with President Trump in lifting a court order that blocked his plan to restrict postal voting. Mr. Trump has long claimed mail ballots are insecure. The World Health Organization says the risk from the Ebola outbreak in the Democratic Republic of Congo remains very high. It has urged the authorities in Kinshasa to postpone mass gatherings. Fire crews in the US state of Nevada say they've brought under control about a quarter of the wildfire outside Reno. Officials, however, remain concerned that gusts of winds could drive the flames towards more homes. Unfavourable weather conditions are forecast for the next 2 days. The Australian Recording Industry Association says it's banning music primarily made by artificial intelligence from the country's official charts. It comes after a cover version of Madonna's Like a Prayer, which charted last month, was revealed to have used AI-generated vocals and drums. BBC News.
3: 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Grey coverage, vibrant colour, natural finish. All in just 5 minutes. Henna Speedy Easy Hair Colour. Made in Italy. Talk 100.3. The day's agenda for the Emirates.
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5: Absolutely, 8:04 on the clock, and a very, very good morning to you. What a way, you know, down the memory lane that was. In fact, so many coming in that I've decided to further up on that conversation. Well, it's time to get into more conversations, but what is the weather looking like as of now? 36 degrees Celsius, humidity 57%, winds blowing at about 11 kilometers per hour. A very good morning and welcome once again to Daybreak with me, Muriel Deesa, only on Talk 100.3, part of the Fun Asia Network. Now, you know, in fact, I have to say this, we were talking about ads and, okay, the Cadbury ad kuch khaas hai. Yes, absolutely. I do remember, and the song that went with it, or rather the jingle that you would call it, Hema Reka Jaya Shushma, absolutely. Coca-Co. Okay, I don't remember this. Amir Khan, I really can't remember this. Paan Ki Dukaan, okay, this was another one. Then Feroz is saying 555 soap. Okay, I can't remember that as well. Cabinets mean Godrej, Hamara Bajaj, I remember that. Tandurusti Ki Raksha Karta Hai Life Boy Hai Jaha Tandurusti Hai Vaha. I remember that line as well. Sanjay sending in Parle Ji Biscuits, Coco Mo Mujhe Bhi Do. Okay, which one was this ad? I can't remember. Little Boost, Vico Vajradanti. Yes, absolutely. Safedi means Ujala. And it, uske baad you would get the tagline that says, Char Bunda Wala. I still remember that. Good morning, since 2 hours stuck, E311, what is happening? All right, 2 hours to reach from Zaya to Moela Commercial Interchange. Really worse past 2 weeks, and today need permanent solution. Traffic jam causing accident. Chalo, let's quickly have a look and tell you live as of now.

past 2 weeks and today need permanent solution. Traffic jam causing accident. Chalo, let's quickly have a look and tell you live as of now, E311, from where to where. In fact, I did tell you this, that E311 is jam-packed. This starts at about Saudi German Hospital in Ajman, and 1, 2, 3, 4 accidents. You will get a relief after Mohaisna. So that's the time that it will take you to kind of get there. So you'll have to map your areas and see how long it's going to take you. So if you can take another route, please do that quickly. But otherwise, the kind of stories we are getting into, Melody, Pepsi, Santur, Little Soap, then you have Parle G, Hajmola, Boost, Vicks, Complan. Oh my gosh, I remember half of these brands, I think, made you feel that by drinking them, you'd get taller. You'd get smarter. I do not know why, but it was brilliant marketing done. Good morning, Muriel. Okay, Thanda Thanda, Navratna Tel. Yes, I remember this as well. Now, you know what we're going to do is, let's, since we were talking to you about how marketing really works and how do you going to break that down in today's day and age. So let's do a thorough study, right? So again, I'm going to be picking up Indian ads because those are the ads that I grew up to. But if you belong to any other part of the world, do send me that and tell me why that ad stood out for you in your younger days or in your youth days that you still, till today, ensure that you hold that very close. Now, let's talk to you about classic Indian advertisements that evoked a very powerful sense of nostalgia because they were actually tied to a very simple pre-digital era of joint families, single television sets and iconic jingles, right? You could not get the jingles out. In fact, till today, I do not know why I do it. I was at an event and I met somebody. I embarrassed myself. I met somebody known as Hema. Now, Hema doesn't always necessarily mean that she is from India. She could have been from elsewhere as well. And I believe she was from elsewhere. But her name was at least pronounced as Hema. And I continued the line saying Jaya or Sushma. And everybody was just staring at me thinking, what is she saying? But nonetheless, that's how powerful the jingles have been. Let's talk to you about iconic, nostalgic Indian ads. You talk to you about Hamara Bajaj, Bajaj. You know, they celebrated the middle class dream and mobility with a tune that united generations. Or you talk to you, or you'd rather talk to me about Dhara Jalebi, if you remember. This captured pure childlike innocence and a domestic warmth over a dropped jalebi. Cadbury Dairy Milk, Asli Swad Zindagi Ka. This, shifted focus from children to adults celebrating a grown-up victory on a cricket field. If you remember, this girl sitting on the stands, eating her chocolate away and, the Cadbury away, and then this gentleman trying to play, and then when he wins or when he scores, and she comes down and she does the entire dance. Yes, so this was the shift from the children to adult celebrating. Then Melody itni chocolatey kyun hai. This stuck in a consumer's mind purely through a very catchy and repetitive question. Little, now this redefined freshness with a bold waterfall splash and an unforgettable upbeat tune. And of course, you had Priti Zinta doing the dance in the waters. But why nostalgia works in terms of marketing? Now, if you're in marketing, listen up really carefully, because this triggers collective memory over individual experience. Now, in India, nostalgia is deeply communal rather than purely personal. So festivals, cricket, matches, TV commercials were shared, shared cultural events and watched together. So when a brand references these touch points, it taps into a massive reservoir of shared warmth and community belonging. The next one is this lowers psychological defenses. Now, modern consumers are very skeptical of hyper-targeted digital ads and very slick algorithms. So nostalgia bypasses the logical skepticism by stimulating emotional comfort and security. Now it replaces hard selling with a familiar, comforting, welcome home kind of a feeling. It also builds instant brand love and trust. Psychological studies, if you get into it, in emerging markets, show that historical nostalgia significantly increases brand love and long-term affinity. So consumers project the positive, untroubled emotions of their past onto the modern, iteration of the project as well. Now, let's talk to you about high memory and organic word of mouth. So classic ads rely

Hide in a very strong core narrative and a sticky jingle rather than massive media budgets. So this simplicity makes the prime candidates for modern recycling on social media platforms, where users willingly share and engage with retro content organically. But now let's talk to you about modern brands, right? Modern Indian brands, they have mastered the new plus retro. It's called the neutro. I don't know if you know this. The terminology is called neutro in marketing, which takes old childhood feelings and blends them seamlessly in today's high-tech, fast-paced world. Instead of actually running old ads, they use nostalgic storytelling to sell modern products, apps, and services. Let's talk to you about Paperboat, right? Bottling childhood memories. The strategy that Paperboat used was they did not just sell juice. They actually sold your childhood. They revived the ethnic Indian drinks like Ampanna, Jaljeera. If you remember all of these names, Kokum, that was previously trapped in your grandma's kitchen, and they got that into the entire paper sort of a bag, and which made people feel like, wow. I mean, I remember going and picking so many up at the airport. The magic. Now, their ads feature, poetry, memories of planet planes and monsoon rains rather than loud product shots. Even the squeeze pouch packaging feels like squeezing an old school ice jelly. That was the strategy that Paperboat used, and why it really worked. They successfully built a multi-crore business by creating an emotional safe zone in a crowded market dominated by global fizzy drink giants. Now, let's talk to you about Zomato, right? And their strategy. What was Zomato's strategy when they came to India? Now, Zomato loves using, shared Indian pop culture memories to grab your attention instantly. For example, they used Madhuri Dixit's famous 90 tracks, if you remember, the Ek Do Teen, the track, to launch and promote their 10-minute instant delivery. The magic, it's very simple. They focused heavily on witty, minimalist writing and cultural humor rather than blasting their logo everywhere. They even released a famous birthday ad with just a blank red background, proving that consumers recognize their brand personality alone. Now, why it worked? It makes a tech app feel like a funny, relatable friend who grew up watching the same TV shows and movies you did. Let's talk to you about Cred, right? Unlocking 90s icons in an unexpected way. Now, Cred became famous for taking beloved gentle public figures from the 90s and completely flipping their personality. So they showed former cricket captain Rahul Dravid for being incredibly calm, screaming in Bengaluru traffic. If you remember these ads, and singer Kumar Shanu singing credit card rewards like an old 90s Bollywood love song. Now, why it worked is because it target hits millennials and Gen X consumers, who hold very deep, deep value for these icons. Now, seeing them in a hilarious, self-aware modern ad makes the brand immediately go viral on social media. And that's how it really worked. You know, the old school nostalgia ad for them, in terms of primary goal, they build broad trust across a very big joint family. And now the neutral campaigns, which is your new and retro campaigns, which is now what you see a lot of these big brands trying to reinstate them. They are to grab quick attention on a busy smartphone screen, and that's why it's kind of made in that way, or it is delivered to your screens in that way. The hook for the past was very simple. It was catchy musical jingles on television that sold very, very, very witty copyrights. I feel we don't have those copyrights anymore. Those written lines that you'd find on billboards or on your newspapers, on the televisions, made you want to get up and think, wow. And that's why there was an innate amount of respect for the ones in the past, because they would take time out, I mean, days and days and months to come up with campaigns. Not like these times, you put things on Gemini, you put them on ChatGPT, and you get campaigns delivered to you. It doesn't really work that way. The hook is very simple, that what works right now, we have to move away from the jingles, start remixing a lot of songs. A lot of viral memes sometimes work for a lot of brands. What was the target audience? The target audience, of course,
just was household back in the days. It was everybody. Right now, they're looking at millennials, Gen Z for, you know, for comfort. And that seems to be their target. Product focus, basic everyday items like soap and scooters sold in the past. But today, tech apps, fast delivery and premium snacks is what is selling. Now, the marketing mechanics, why it really works today. So modern brands use nostalgia to solve three massive digital problems. One, bypassing the skip ad button. Yes, today the hurdle is completely different. Because I remember when we used to watch TV, you know, and the ads would kind of pop up on the screen. It meant you had to get up, go physically go to the television and use the knob to change the channel. At least that was my television back in the days. And yes, of course, you had the remote, but the remote was hidden somewhere, so nobody could really access it. And you didn't really have too many options to watch. So yes, I mean, getting up to the television and changing the channel, and then most of us would get stressed. Changing the channel meant what if the antenna, something happens to that, and we would lose the, you know, the signal, the cable to watching what we are. So we just let things stay where they were, and that's how we started consuming ads, and that became a part of our everyday being. Now, bypassing the skip ad button in today's day and age, and I'm sure if you're a marketer, you would be nodding and saying, oh my gosh, Muriel, you have no idea how difficult it is. So you will easily skip an ad telling you to buy insurance. However, you will gladly watch a 2-minute short film about school lunch boxes because it makes you feel good. Now, the next one is establishing trust for new tech, getting people to trust a brand. We're talking about not just a brand, but a brand new app with their money or food is really hard. Now, wrapping that modern tech in a warm, familiar blanket of the 90s memory will actually bridge the trust gap instantly. Let's talk to you about high organic shareability. Now, people do not share regular advertisements with friends, if you remember. They do share nostalgic content because it sparks conversations like, do you remember these things that we did as a child? Now, I wanted to also know, what is a miss these days in ads, and how do you really increase viewership or brand value? Now, what is a miss in modern ads? According to me, and this is according to me alone, it could be different. If you're a marketer, you have absolutely all the rights to pick up the phone, give me a call, and to, you know, take me through your stance and tell me what really works for you in the markets. If you're dealing with one brand, with several brands, and day in, day out, this is your job, do let us know what really is working in today's market on 800-81003, or you can also send me a message on 0586861003. But what is a miss today in modern ads and in the way the marketers are functioning is data-driven cloning, right? So many brands use the exact same analytics tools to target customers. Now, this results in ads that look, sound, and feel identical. Now, the unique personality and artistic voice of the brand actually gets lost. What about hyper-fixation on performance metrics? So marketing teams mostly focus heavily on the first 3 seconds of the video. They craft ads to stop a finger from scrolling on a phone screen. This hyper focus creates a cheap clickbait rather than building long-term love for a brand. The next one is lack of catchy jingles. You know, classic ads stayed in people's minds for decades because of memorable songs. Today's ads rely on trendy, short-lived backgrounds, music that is trending on social media. Unbelievable. When the social media trend dies, people completely forget the commercial. The next one is forced and fake social, messages. So brands often try to look meaningful by attaching themselves to big social issues. Consumers easily can spot when a corporate message feels fake or, unearned. This forced messaging causes audiences to lose trust in businesses. Now, how? All important subject. Now we come to, how do you increase the viewership or, you know, a listenership to a brand, right? So to win back consumers, the attention and build genuine value, modern campaigns need to focus on human connection rather than just on tech metrics. Number one, all right, build a brand universe with characters. The fix, create recurring characters that consumers grow to love over time. If you remember the Zuzu ads, Vodafone, these, you know, it was a very, very subtle sort of
advertisement and a brand, you know, and actually I would say a brand brainwashed to me that really went over. I would wait during the IPL only to watch the Zuzu ads. I do not know whether you have ever watched these ads, but I fell in love with them. And invariably, and I'm sure the sales of Vodafone as well increased. If you want to know more about that, we can do our research and tell you. But okay, so now let's talk to you about brand, building a brand universe with characters. Now, this will work, like I just said, think of Vodafone Zuzus or the Amul Girl, right? Bringing back continuous story characters builds deep, deep connections and makes audiences actively look out for your next ad. I used to wait for the Zuzu ads. Embrace deep local culture. Move past the generic scripts translated into local languages. Write original stories rooted in the specific humor, slang and traditions of different regions. So this is a must. And the next one is treat the ad like a short film. Now, whether you're putting it on social media or elsewhere, you've got to treat it. So focus on strong narrative with very clear conflicts and emotional playoffs and payoffs. Let the product help the helper in the story, not the loud hero shouting for attention. So people naturally hate being sold to. Please, we are in 2026. So yeah, there you go. Now, but they absolutely love a great story. Entertaining your audience earns you their undivided attention. The next one is reward the viewer's time. So make ads that offer genuine value, such as hearty laugh, a useful life hack, or a deeply moving movement. Now, why this will work is if a viewer feels like they gained something positive from watching your commercial online or offline, wherever they're watching, they will organically share it with their friends and family, and that's what you need. And you need an organic push into marketing these days. Well, hoping that you absolutely loved it. A lot of them coming in. Story of Fevicol ads. Yes, I remember. Tata Namak, Desh Ka Namak. I remember that as well. Good morning, M. Seal ad. Put lots of zeros and one removed by water leaks. Yes, I remember that as well. Thanks for reminding old memories. Parley, Kiss Me. Poppins, Bajaj, Sunny Scooter, TVS, M80 bike. Oh, yes. Action Ka School Time. Action Ka School Time. Yes, I do remember. Pan Parag, all right, I remember that as well. So many memories in the past that we relive, and yet, you know, today we're talking about nostalgia, we're talking about ads, and what is amiss in today's marketing, in today's day and age. Very, very soon, if not today, then, you know, in a few days to come, we will try and link you up with experts in the region to ask them what really works in terms of advertisement. This entire click and bait system is things of the past. People have gotten smarter. People have understood, even when brands reach out to agencies, and of course you have different agencies reaching out to saying, please talk about the brand. But now what really happens is there is a difference in terms of PR as well, right? PR is what? Public relations. Now, what is the difference is when it is paid PR and earned PR. And these days, individuals like you and me understand that when you read an article, is it a paid article or is it a, you know, well-written piece? And of course, a well-written piece that doesn't really tom-tom about the brand will get more recognition, will get another eye scan on that particular brand, rather than you just kind of cut, copying, paste whatever your brand is. If they've handed something down to you and you just paste it in the newspapers, won't really work in today's day and age. You've got to be smart and think out of the box. If there is anything that brings back old memories, do let me know on 0586861003. Yes, hungry kya, grab a Snickers. Remember about this as well. If you have any old memories, now is the time you send that in. But if you're a marketeer and you belong to this space and you want to give us a call and you want to educate us on this, now is the time you do that as well. Why keep knowledge to yourself when you can benefit others as well? Come on, try spreading it. Will bring a huge smile on your face. My name is Meera Deesa. You keep it locked to Talk 100.3, part of the Funnies Network. A very good morning.

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3: All right, quickly, let's get into the stock markets and tell you what really has been happening. All the way in Europe, you see DAX seeing a bit of a dip at about 0.11%. FTSE 100 still seeing an upward graph, 0.35%. CAC 40 seeing a dip, 0.37%. IBEX 35 seeing an upward graph, 0.69%. Stocks 50 seeing a dip, 0.22%. Now, the benchmark European index closed unchanged on Monday as investors remained cautious ahead of significant global market events. Sector performances were starkly divided, with energy-intensive travel and leisure stocks rising as oil prices pulled back, while the technology sector faced downward pressure ahead of the upcoming major corporate earnings report.
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3: Where's the traffic out on the roads of the UAE? Well, it's time to jump into it once again. But if you're into it, there's nothing much that I can do. E11 traffic is slowing down all the way towards Dubai. About two accidents on that road. Very slow moving. In fact, there's another accident. This is... All right, this is near German Gulf Enterprise, S108. If you're coming from that route, then yes, very slow moving traffic. Traffic is also slowing down Waterfront Market. Very, very slow moving traffic. Bumper to bumper traffic. Industrial Area 7, Industrial Area 9. This is S106, leading you on to S102 and onward towards E311. Non-stop traffic. As in, and also S112. Now, I have no idea what has happened over here. This is the route before City Centre Sharjah. The entire area, this is coming in, I believe, from... this is coming in from the Mr. Baker area, from that area, from Abu Shagara. If you're coming in from Majaz, Abu Shagara, S122, all the way down towards E311, bumper-to-bumper traffic, absolutely no relief. If you're coming in from Sharjah Cricket Stadium, then and Ramiz Mall, all that areas are seeing very, very slow-moving traffic. Two accidents also on S116. Now, let's come to E88. Again, very slow-moving traffic, safe zone. E311 traffic is slowing down on E311. There's an accident before safe zone, about 5 accidents after safe zone all the way towards Mohaisna. Then you're going to find, then there's a relief, by the way. Then there's another accident on the other side of Nesto Hypermarket Alversan. So yeah, but not really interfering on E311. JVT is again very slow. There's another accident, very slow moving. If you take the Al Kabayel Al Barsha 3 exit right on the D61 interchange, there is an accident and very slow moving towards this is District 12. Traffic is also slowing down right before King's School Al Barsha with on D63. There's another accident over there. E44 traffic is slowing down, not too bad though. If you are around DRFC, bumper to bumper as we speak. Dubai Frame. All right, traffic from all directions, Karama, from Jafilia, you name it, traffic coming in from all directions around Dubai Frame, leading you into World Trade Center. Even more traffic coming in from towards Jumeirah Mosque, you know, if you're taking the Satwa exit towards World Trade Center. What I suggest you? Well, just keep your eyes on the roads. That's the only thing I can say. Try not sleeping onto the wheel and make sure that you are taking part in our conversations on 0586861003. Good morning.
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4: BBC News with Pete Ross. Iran says it's confident it can weather the latest economic sanctions announced by the United States. The measures target banks, businesses and countries trading with Iran and are meant to cut it off from the global economy. There's been no reaction yet from China, one of the main buyers of Iranian oil. It's previously said sanctions do not help. A British maritime safety organisation says an oil tanker has been attacked in the Strait of Hormuz. On Monday, Iran again warned that ships should not sail through the strait without its permission. Residents of the Kenskov community outside the Haitian capital have accused the police of abandoning them after another attack by an armed gang. Dozens were killed just minutes from the police station. The violence cast doubts on over Haiti's ability to stage elections in December. The US Supreme Court has sided with President Trump in lifting a court order that blocked his plan to restrict postal voting. Mr. Trump has long claimed mail ballots are insecure. The World Health Organization says the risk from the Ebola outbreak in the Democratic Republic of Congo remains very high. It has urged the authorities in Kinshasa to postpone mass gatherings. Fire crews in the US state of Nevada say they've brought under control about a quarter of the wildfire outside Reno. Officials, however, remain concerned that gusts of winds could drive the flames towards more homes. Unfavourable weather conditions are forecast for the next 2 days. The Australian Recording Industry Association says it's banning music primarily made by artificial intelligence from the country's official charts. It comes after a cover version of Madonna's Like a Prayer, which charted last month, was revealed to have used AI-generated vocals and drums. BBC News.
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3: From the sports desk, this is Muriel Deeser. In football, if football is won in both boxes, it seems as though Chelsea have won far better covered than the other. Xabi Alonso began his Stamford Bridge reign with an entertaining 3-2 Premier League win at West London rivals Fulham on Monday, and their new-look front three stole the show. Morgan Rogers, making his debut after his club record £117 million summer move from Aston Villa, combined with Cole Palmer and João Pedro to produce a devastating attacking display. All three scored, with Palmer in particular looking back to his best after a difficult year hampered by injuries, culminating in his omission from England's World Cup squad. At the other end, though, questions remain over goalkeeper Roberto Sanchez after two errors contributed to Fulham's goal from Josh King and Gonzalo Garcia. In tennis, Britain's Heather Watson battled back from a set down against Claire Liu to keep alive her hopes of securing a first US Open main draw appearance in 5 years. The 34-year-old Watson beat her opponent 4-6, 6-2, 6-4 in the first round of qualifying in New York. Watson almost let a double break lead slip in the final set, but held firm to set up a meeting with Spain's Angela Beluda. In Formula One, while he won neither of the race formats across the Zandvoort Sprint weekend, Kimi Antonelli increased his overall world championship lead at the Dutch Grand Prix as Formula One returned from its summer break. The Mercedes driver now leads both teammate George Russell and Ferrari rival Lewis Hamilton by 59 points, the second largest advantage Antonelli has enjoyed at the top of the Drivers' Championship so far this season. In cricket, Dhruv Jurel struck 177-ball 115 as India piled on the runs on a rain-laden track second day's play in Colombo to take total control of proceedings. Having declared on 503 for 9, India had already picked up two Sri Lankan scalps when play was called off for the day due to bad light at the crease was Kamal on debut as he washed helplessly from the non-striker's end as his opening partner Lahiru and then Jayasurya fall under fading light. Both batters walked off openly disappointed, having repeatedly complained to the umpires about the light conditions, but India won't mind that one bit. And that's all from the sports desk with me, Muriel Deeser, only on Talk 100.3, part of the Fun Asia Network.
0: Daybreak with Muriel Deeser. The South Asian breakfast is a game changer. Talk 100.3. 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
1: what a morning. This is Daybreak with Muriel Deesa. 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
1: A very good morning and welcome once again to Dre Break with me, Murul Disa, only on Talk 100.3, part of the Fun Asia Network. Very interesting news. New UAE school age cutoff takes effect this year. You know, how admissions could really change this and affect your children. It is time to get into that story, but you'll have to be a little patient with me where that is concerned. The UAE's new school admission age cutoff shifts the deadline from August 31st to December 31st for schools starting in August or September, allowing children born between September and December to start formal schooling up to 4 months earlier. Now, the new cutoff age and the date is, like I told you, is December 31st, replaces the old August 31st deadline for schools starting in August or September. Now, what is the deadline? 31st of December. April starting school, schools starting in April, such as the Indian curriculum schools, keep their March 31st cutoff date. That's what they have kept it at. Current students enrolled, students remain completely unaffected and stay in their current grades. Required ages by December 31st, 3 years of age to start pre-kindergarten or FS1, 4 years of age to start kindergarten 1 or FS2, 5 years of age to start kindergarten 2 or year 1, 6 years of age to start grade 1 or year 2, and so on and so forth. How will this really affect your child? Now, earlier enrollment, children born in the final 4 months of the year can join classes earlier than previous rules allowed. Skipping a year, now some young learners might skip initial foundation levels like FS1 to enter a higher grade directly, which concerns some parents and child experts regarding emotional readiness and stamina as well. So authorities like the KHDA provide guidance, but parents must evaluate if their child has social and developmental maturity to start early on. Well, do let me know if you're about to kind of put your children into school as well, and what is the curriculum that you're looking for. Maybe we can pull out all the details and send it to you on 0586861003. My name is Murul Disa. You keep it locked to Talk 100.3, part of the Fun Asia Network. It's time to get into the sports update, and thereafter, interesting conversation lined up for you. All you have to do is literally just sit tight and make sure that you're driving safely. I'll see you soon.
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1: And welcome once again to Daybreak with me, Muriel Disa, only on Talk 100.3, part of the Fun Asia Network. Quite interesting, this piece of news that we've just come across, and we thought we'll help you out with it. And especially if, you are a new parent, sending your kids back to school, or rather you're already an existing parent, you know, and this is another renewal of the term. Now, 13 priorities set to reshape teachers' role as Dubai schools prepare for new academic year. Now, from AI and learning gaps to students well-being and classroom quality, educators online, the key challenges for 2026 and 2027. So school leaders and educators say that the new academic year presents teachers with a roadmap that extends far beyond preparing classrooms, timetables and lesson plans, encompassing 13 key professional educational priorities that are reshaping the teaching profession. Now, as students prepare to return to classrooms, teachers will be expected to focus on areas ranging from diagnosing learning apps and continuous assessment to artificial intelligence, assignment authenticity, digital distractions, inclusive education, family engagement, professional development and teacher well-being. So education experts say that rapid changes in education have transformed the teacher's role from simply delivering curriculum content to becoming a learning designer, data analyst, technology guide, family partner and leader of the learning process. Now, they added that the challenge lies not in the number of priorities, but in schools' ability to turn them into practical classroom applications without overburdening teachers and administrative tasks that reduce time for planning, teaching and supporting students. Now, what about learning gaps, top priorities? So, one of the teachers said that diagnosing students' academic level and addressing learning gaps remains the most important priority at the start of the year. Now, they also stressed that effective educational planning begins begins with understanding each student's actual abilities rather than assuming all students start at the same level. Rightfully said so, all five fingers are never the same. The first weeks of school provide teachers with an opportunity to identify strengths, weaknesses and support requirements, enabling early intervention before learning gaps become more pronounced. What about AI changes across classroom dynamics? Now, one of the teacher believes that AI, which is your artificial intelligence, will be one of the most significant issues facing classrooms this year. Now, she said that rapid spread of generative AI tools has shifted the challenge from monitoring their use to redesigning assignments and assessment methods to ensure submitted work genuinely reflects students' understanding and analytical abilities. Now, according to the teachers, this will increasingly rely on discussions, presentations, and classroom-based assessments that require students to explain their thinking process and sources. So happy. What about assessment moving beyond grades? Now, again, one of the teachers said that continuous assessment should be viewed as more than a system for awarding grades. Now, this person explained that the modern assessment requires teachers to analyze learning data, identify gaps, implement interventions, and track improvement as well. Then you have managing digital distractions, and I'm sure all of you would be nodding. So again, one of the teachers noted that the growing digital distractions and increased technology, require teachers to establish clear expectations from the first lesson, encourage positive behavior, and ensure learning time is protected. Now, they, said that the effective classroom management is no longer simply about maintaining discipline, but creating an engaging and organized environment that maximizes student participation and focus. What about inclusive education? Now, this remains a key. So, inclusive education and consideration of the individual differences are becoming increasingly important. And they stress that successful teaching depends not only on delivering content, but also on ensuring it reaches students with different abilities and learning needs, including students of determination. This requires differentiated teaching strategies, adapted activities, and close cooperation with support teams and specialists. But what about school leadership support? Now, a lot of authorities are stressing the importance of reducing duplication, simplifying a process and using technology to save time rather than creating additional administrative burdens. And teacher well-being and development, again, a huge subject. So, with teachers balancing planning, assessment, data analysis, communications with family meetings, training, admin responsibilities, schools must ensure work loads are manageable and teaching time is protected. So important. They also added that the continuous professional development is now essential rather than optional, particularly as teachers adapt to developments in AI assessment systems, inclusive education and teaching strategies. So teachers leading the learning process, and certainly training will begin before students return. So coinciding with the return of teaching and admin staff, schools will begin a five-day program, and that is something that has been in place. Training period is designed to enhance academic and operational readiness ahead of students' return. This is what the news is all about, just in case you're a parent or you're a teacher. Well done. Kudos to both the sides of the party, to either sides of the party. I think all of us are doing our fair bit to ensure that children are well protected, and technology, as much as it is a boon, we've got to be looking at it with different pair of lenses, where we are trying to monitor that approach with our children, reduce their dependency on technology. But experts are also saying that AI is here to enhance the well-being of teachers, enhance the existence of education in our systems and the way we kind of perceive educating the younger ones as well. Right now, it's time to get into the stock update. I'll be back to share more news. Don't you go anywhere. My name is Mural Deesa. You keep it locked to Talk 100.3, part of the Fun Asia Network. A very good morning.
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1: A very good morning and welcome once again to Daybreak with me, Mural Deesa, talking to you about fake job scams costing victims thousands despite repeated warnings. Fraudsters are using increasingly sophisticated tactics to lure job seekers into losing money, data, and even facing legal risk. Now, fake job scams continue to trap job seekers despite years of awareness campaigns, proving that knowledge alone is not always enough to prevent fraud. Industry experts, legal professionals and victims say that the evolution of recruitment scams has made them increasingly difficult to detect. Fraudsters now create convincing employment journeys that closely resemble legitimate hiring processes, complete with professional websites, social media accounts, interviews and even artificial intelligence-powered communication. While warnings about fake job offers have circulated in the UAE for more than 15 years, scammers have adapted their methods to keep pace with rising awareness levels. As a result, victims are no longer necessarily uninformed individuals, but often people who know the risk and still fall into well-orchestrated traps. Now, experts say factors such as financial pressure, prolonged job searches and the desire for employment can sometimes outweigh caution, particularly when job offer appears genuine and professional. What about victims losing thousands? Now, according to Fatima Al Rahma, she said that she came across a job advertisement on social media while searching for a better employment opportunity. Now, according to her, the recruitment process initially appeared legitimate and organized. She was told there would be three employment-related payments of 2,000 dirhams each, covering registration, interviews, and final recruitment procedures. Although she was familiar with the warnings about fake employment offers, and she noted that during the recruitment process she raised this immediate concerns. Now, the situation changed after she made the first payment. Instead of 2,000 dirhams being deducted, 6,000 was withdrawn in a single transaction using a verification code. Communication with the recruiter then stopped completely. After reporting the matter to the authorities, she discovered the job never really existed. One of the other victims, Hanan Al-Bahari, said a fake recruitment offer costed her 20,000 dirhams and left lasting psychological effects. Now, she said that the recruitment process initially appeared professional and credible, following what seemed to be normal hiring procedures and timelines. Now, the reality only became clear after arriving in the country and discovering that the position offered was entirely different from what had been actually promised. The loss was not only financial. She described the emotional impact of discovering what appeared to be genuine a career opportunity was actually part of a very sophisticated fraud operation. Now, how scammers gain trust? So, psychological and family counselor Hiyam Abu Mashal said awareness alone does not guarantee protection. She explained that the professional fraudsters exploit emotions rather than simply targeting a lack of information. Now, the expert also noted that the fraudsters gradually build trust, often causing victims to continue despite noticing warning signs. She said that the behavior is linked to what the psychologist described as the sunk cost fallacy, where the individual continue investing because they fear losing their time, effort and money already spent. Now, what about the red flags that one needs to watch out for? So, recruitment experts say that job seekers should treat any offer from an unknown source as potentially suspicious until verified. Amortization director at BFL Group said that candidates should thoroughly investigate companies before engaging with them. He advised checking official websites, social media channels, company registration details and government database. Then you have Sumit Pant, the head of eCare at Task Recruitment. He identified several warning signs that may indicate fraud. Promises of immediate employment, unrealistically high salaries, hiring decisions made within from 24 to 48 hours, no formal interviews or assessments, request for money in exchange of employment, a visa or training, communication only through WhatsApp or Telegram, use of personal email address instead of corporate domains. He also stressed that legitimate recruitment companies in the UAE do not charge job seekers recruitment fees. Legal risk for victims. According to lawyer Ali Al-Hamadi, he warned that the consequences of fake jobs can extend beyond financial losses. He also noted that under the UAE labor law, workers cannot legally be charged recruitment or employment fees. Al-Hamadi said individuals who unknowingly become involved with fraudulent organizations are not automatically criminally liable. However, legal risks arise if authorities determine that a person knowingly participated in illegal activities. He warned against against allowing personal bank accounts to be used for financial transfers or transactions requested by unknown parties. Now, according to Al Hamadi, a victim can move from being a complainant to facing legal scrutiny if evidence show awareness of suspicious activities, such as transferring illicit funds or concealing their source. Verify before you trust, very important. The Ministry of Human Resource and Amortization, that is MOHRE, has urged job seekers to verify all employment offers before sharing personal information or making payments. The ministry noted that the official offers include a serial number and barcode that can be verified through MOHRE UAE smart app. www.mohre.gov.ae call center number is 600-59-0000. MOHRE warned job seekers against responding to messages requesting money, bank details, verification codes or personal information under the pretext of completing recruitment process. Dubai Police as well has issued warnings, and Dubai Police have also warned against fake part-time and remote job offers promoted through social media platforms and messaging applications. Now, authorities said victims are often persuaded to open bank accounts or transfer money, which can later be used in fraud and money laundering schemes. Police stressed that scammers are not only targeting money but also personal information and bank accounts, potentially exposing victims to legal consequences. Official advised that the public to verify all employment opportunities through official channels and avoid sharing personal and any of your personal and financial information with unverified entities. There are some key lessons for you job seekers. So experts are saying that job seekers should remember three basic rules. All right. These are rules written in stone. So please abide by them. Never pay money to secure a job. Rule number one. Rule number two, verify every offer through official channels. Rule number three, never share banking details, verification codes or sensitive documents before confirming an employer's legitimacy. They stress that in today's environment, awareness remains important. It is the key and the only key. But verification is what ultimately protects job seekers from becoming the next victim. Please, if you have friends, family and are seeking jobs, I would request you right now to get a hold of this entire written piece. Why? Because this outlines everything one needs to know before getting onto any job portal or signing up for anything on 0586861003. My name is Mirul Disa. You keep it locked to Talk 100.3. We are part of the Fun Asia Network. A very good morning. You're just about joining in. You've probably missed out a whole bunch of information, a lot of conversations too. Don't you worry, we are here to take you through that and assist you in the best way possible. Good morning.

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1: BBC News with Pete Ross. Iran says it's confident it can weather the latest economic sanctions announced by the United States. The measures target banks, businesses and countries trading with Iran and are meant to cut it off from the global economy. There's been no reaction yet from China, one of the main buyers of Iranian oil. It's previously said sanctions do not help. A British maritime safety organisation says an oil tanker has been attacked in the Strait of Hormuz. On Monday, Iran again warned that ships should not sail through the strait without its permission. Residents of the Kenskov community outside the Haitian capital have accused the police of abandoning them after another attack by an armed gang. Dozens were killed just minutes from the police station. The violence cast doubts on over Haiti's ability to stage elections in December. The US Supreme Court has sided with President Trump in lifting a court order that blocked his plan to restrict postal voting. Mr. Trump has long claimed mail ballots are insecure. The World Health Organization says the risk from the Ebola outbreak in the Democratic Republic of Congo remains very high. It has urged the authorities in Kinshasa to postpone mass gatherings. Fire crews in the US state of Nevada say they've brought under control about a quarter of the wildfire outside Reno. Officials, however, remain concerned that gusts of winds could drive the flames towards more homes. Unfavourable weather conditions are forecast for the next 2 days. The Australian Recording Industry Association says it's banning music primarily made by artificial intelligence from the country's official charts. It comes after a cover version of Madonna's Like a Prayer, which charted last month, was revealed to have used AI-generated vocals and drums. BBC News.
0: Fan Network News from the BBC. Grey coverage, vibrant colour, natural finish. All in just 5 minutes. Henna, speedy, easy hair colour. Made in Italy. Talk 100.3. The day's agenda for the Emirates.
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3: Good morning and welcome once again to Daybreak with me, Muriel Deesaar. Yes, we are going to be taking you through the day's agenda once again and telling you what exactly is in store. It's at about 9:02 on the clock. And if you're just about joining us, in Abu Dhabi, schools must make fees for books, devices and uniforms optional under new ADEC policy. We're going to be talking to you about that. Also, don't buy car insurances based on price alone. Now, whilst this is important, we're going to delve into the story, and another big story doing the rounds is about your rentals. Dubai Rent Increase Calculator 2026. Find out if your landlord can actually increase your rent. But for the moment, it's time to get into this conversation all about your insurances and how does it actually work. Let's get to the base of it and decoding it with me, Muriel Deesaar, only on Talk 100.3, part of the Funisha Network. A very good morning. Time and over again, we are told don't buy car insurance based on price alone. Why do experts say that cheaper policies may offer lower coverage, higher deductibles and very fewer benefits of, you know, when accidents actually happen? Now, insurance experts have urged motorists to look beyond the price of vehicle insurances. You know, we're talking about policies over here, and actually compare them to the actual value of coverage before making a purchase decision. Now, they say that significant differences in premium prices often reflect variations in coverage, limits, benefits, deductibles, repairs, options, exclusions and claims services, rather than differences in insurer profit margins alone. So industry experts and specialists have stressed that the cheapest policy may not necessarily provide the best protection when a driver needs to file a claim. Now, let's compare this, right? So one of the insurers have said that the insurance companies use different risk assessment and pricing models when, you know, which explain why premiums can significantly be different for the very same driver and the same vehicle. Now, this person noticed that lower priced policies may include restrictions such as higher deductibles, repairs through external workshops instead of dealerships, limited roadside assistance or reduced coverage for natural disasters and personal belongings. Now, this person also went on, she's an expert, saying that motorists should assess what is included in a policy before focusing solely on the premium. Now, watch out the fine print. Experts have said that you've got to be reading things clearly and comparing them. For example, value of the insured vehicle, deductible amount or percentage, agency versus workshop repairs, total loss compensation methodology, roadside assistance benefits and replacement vehicle availability, geographic coverage, natural disaster coverage, glass and windscreen protection, personal accident cover, protection of no claims discount. Now, they warn that some policies marketed as comprehensive insurance may impose lower compensation limits on very specific claims. But what is the differences where coverage is concerned? And let's talk to you about the price gap now. Banking and financial expert Amjad Nasser said that differences in insurance premiums are quite normal in the UAE's competitive insurance market. He noted that while the central bank's regulatory framework governs vehicle insurance, insurers still have flexibility in setting prices based on coverage levels and benefits. Now, there may be two policies that appear similar because both are comprehensive insurance, but they differ fundamentally in coverage, exclusions, deductibles, and additional benefits. He also added that customers should ask what they receive for the price they pay rather than simply choosing the cheapest option. We're talking about your car insurance. What about total loss evaluation? Now, this really matters. According to one of the brokerage company, the experts have said that one of the most important factors for motorists to examine is how compensation is calculated if a vehicle is declared a total loss. And now, this person also advised consumers to compare repairs option, workshop networks, roadside assistance service, and the insurer's reputation for handling claims. Of course, reputation does matter. Experts also saying that consumers should evaluate insurers based on claims handling, customer service, and response time, in addition to policy terms. Now, they've stressed that

insurers based on claims handling, customer service and response time, in addition to policy terms. Now, they've stressed that the correct comparison should combine your price, coverage, deductibles, exclusions and services rather than solely focusing on a premium cost. Experts have agreed that informed comparisons help consumers make better decisions while encouraging insurers to compete on service quality and coverage, not just on price. Quite interesting. Now, this is, of course, I had to do my research and I wanted to know from the basic to the most expensive, and how do you really choose a car insurance? 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So, or the value is lesser than 20,000, then you choose the third party liability, which is the TPL, paying 2,000, 3,000 annually for comprehensive insurance on a vehicle worth 15,000 dirhams is rarely cost effective. The next one you do is evaluate mandatory versus essential add-ons. For example, you have your natural calamities, mandatory, the parking is outdoor, driving during flash floods, which you're not supposed to do it, by the way. The next one is Oman extension, essential if driving across border for road trips. The next one is off-road cover.
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This is a standard policy. 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The rule number 3 is you balance deductible versus your annual premiums. 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

fee in the event of an accident, request a higher excess. 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Now, the next step, what I wanted to get an understanding of was how is the insurance for the car actually calculated? Is there, you know, a method, right? The basics, I want to know the method. Now, in the UAE, car insurance premiums are calculated using precise financial formulas and regulatory guidelines overseen by the Central Bank of the UAE, which regulates insurance companies. Now, the calculation method depends entirely on whether you're buying a TPL, which is a third-party liability insurance, or a comprehensive insurance. The comprehensive insurance formula is very simple. You know, for comprehensive insurance, insurers calculate your premium using a rate percentage based on the car's market value adjusted by the risk multipliers. So let me tell you how this works. Base premium is, you know, equals to insured declared value, which is your IDV, into the risk rate percent. The next one is the final premium equals to the base premium plus add-ons minus no claims discount plus the 5% VAT. Now, determining a vehicle value, that's the IDV, the insured declared value is the current market value of your vehicle, not the original percentage or the purchase price. So UAE insurers apply a standard annual depreciation of 10 to 20% per year from the car's original or previous sale. Now, for example, a car, say, was valued at 100,000 dirhams in year one, will be valued at 80,000 dirhams or to 85,000 dirhams in year two. 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Now, insurers apply a rate percentage, typically 1.25% to about 3.5%. Based on the car's risk classification. 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The UAE Central Bank price floor and ceiling. Now, to prevent unfair pricing, the central bank sets minimum and maximum tariffs. So the minimum comprehensive premium usually around, is it around 1,100 to about 1,300? For sedans, and about 1300 to 1500 for SUVs, regardless of how low the car value is. The third party liability, this is the TPL formula. Now, the TPL insurance does not depend on the vehicle's market value because it only pays for damages to other people. Instead, it is calculated as a flat rate determined by the number of engine cylinders, which is 4, 6 or 8 or 10 cylinders, 10 plus cylinders. The next one is the vehicle category. Is it a salon? Is it a sedan? Is an SUV. Regulatory price range in the UAE Central Bank framework. Now, for a four-cylinder sedan car, you'd be paying 450 to 800 dirhams a year. If it is a six-cylinder SUV, it's at about 650 to 1,000 dirhams a year. If it's an eight-plus cylinder or a sports car, it's 900 to 1,300 dirhams per year. So, key rating factors, once the base price is set, underwriters apply specific multipliers that increase or lower your final cost. You have the driver's age. Now, driver's age, if it is under 25 years of age, they face higher premium, often a 20+% to about a 40% risk surcharge due to the statistical risk profiles. Drivers 25 plus pay standard rates. Driving history and NCB. NCB is what? A no-claim bonus certificate. This reduces premiums by 10 to 30% for drivers with 1 to 3+ claim every years. The next one is your repair location. If it is the agency repair dealer, they automatically add a 20 to 40% to the base premium. If it's a garage repair, of course, then the standard base pricing. Vehicle age. Now, older cars, 4+ years transitioning to agency repairs require higher risk surcharges than brand new cars. What about your deductibles and your excess levels? So, choosing a higher voluntary excess, for example, paying 1,000 dirhams per claim instead of 350, lowers the annual premium by 5 to 15%. Driver's license age. So, UAE driving license issued less than a year ago incur higher risk rates compared to long-standing licenses. So, the step-by-step calculation, it is very simple. So, suppose you own a 2024, say an SUV, valued at 100,000 dirhams with two
2 years of claim-free driving history. Now, the insured declared value, that is the IDV, is at about 100,000. Your base risk rate, that with the agency repair, would be at about 2.25%. So your base premium equals to 100,000 into that 0.0225% is at about 2,250. And your rent a car, if you have any add-ons, etc., etc., your subtotal, all of this will be added, and then adjusted 5% VAT will be added, and all of that brings in your final payable premium to about 223,125. Yes, next steps that would be recommended for you is always get an official no claims bonus letter from your current insurer before renewing or switching to lower your renewal rate. Compare valuation when renewing. Verify that the insurer's estimated vehicle value matches current market listings on UAE car portals to ensure you aren't overpaying or underinsured. And this is so important. Well, if these conversations, kind of brighten your day and they help you understand the market a little better, do send us a message on 0586861003. My name is Meera Deesai. Keep it locked to Talk 100.3. Part of the Fun Asia Network. A very good morning.

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4: All right, it's time to get into the stock markets and tell you what really has been happening. This is in the Asian market. Nikkei is seeing an upward graph, 0.30%. SSE is seeing an upward graph as well, 0.26%. HSI is seeing a bit of a dip, 0.16%. Sensex seeing a bit of a dip again, 0.12%. All of this at market open. Nifty 50 seeing a dip again at about 0.25%.
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4: Now, where's the traffic out on the roads of the UAE? It is, E11 is going bumper to bumper. Oh, gosh. It starts right, the moment you cross Oasis Mall in Sharjah, that's where it begins from. There's an accident over there and very, very slow moving. Very, very slow moving all the way towards Dubai International Airport. And there's another accident around Dera Clock Tower. In fact, if you are coming in from Rola as well, the entire area from Sharjah Museum all the way down towards Gold Souk, Central Gold Souk is going bumper to bumper. In fact, even the area around Al Noor Mosque is going bumper to bumper. Traffic is slowing down majorly on E88. There's another accident, two accidents taking you towards safe zone. If you're incoming on E311, there are about two accidents in Ajman, another accident after safe zone, and 7 accidents all along E311. Please watch that line. And then after that, the moment you manage to get yourself past Mohaisna, then it is green and clear. But until then, okay, you're going to be in a very, very sticky situation. E611 traffic has slowed down majorly. Three accidents, couple of roadblocks in that area as well. Varsan 2, Varsan 3, very, very slow moving as we are talking. E66 traffic is slowing down along Al Jaddah. If you're seeing another accident in that route, DIFC bumper to bumper around the Museum of the Future. These are the inroads taking you towards the exit of Rove Downtown, or you're going towards Dubai Mall. Entire stretch is just red. Dubai Mall as well, completely chock-a-block towards Dubai Design District Business Bay, very slow moving. If you are around Dubai Bowling Center, a little bit of traffic in that area. Before that, in fact, traffic slowing down. Mall of the Emirates, it starts after this around Al Barsha first, all the way non-stop towards Al Barsha South, near King's College School in Barsha. Traffic is also slowing down. D61, this is around JVC. A little bit of traffic around Dubai Marina as well. Now, yes, we can't do much about it, but what we can do is just keep our eyes on the roads. That will make a whole lot of difference. But yes, have to be on me.
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4: A very good morning and welcome once again to Daybreak with me, Muriel Deesa, only on Talk 100.3, part of the Fun Asia Network. It is now time that we get, or rather start giving you the calculator. If you require this, just type rent calculator. We'll send them across to you on 0586861003, Dubai Rent Increase Calculator 2026. Find out if your landlord can increase your rent. I'm not saying if they've increased your rent. I'm saying if if the landlord can increase your rent according to this calculator. Use the official DLD rental index to check the maximum permissible increase based on your Rajari, Deva, premise number or your residential area as well. Now, what to find out if a rent increases or is on the way. So say if your rental contract is due for renewal, you can check Dubai's rental calculator to find out if there is a possibility of a rent increase for your residential unit. Now, the rent calculator operated by DLD, which is Dubai Land Department, provides tenants with a very, very clear understanding of what the permissible rent for the unit is and whether or not the landlord can increase the rent along with by how much. So what I need you to be doing right now, if you don't know about this already, start sending me rent calculator or just say calculator, whatever is easy for you, and we'll send the link across to you. And please, you know, go through it and see if you're up for a renewal in the future. Can the price of your apartment or your villa, wherever you're staying, can that go up or not? Now, how do you actually use the DLD rent calculator? Very simple. We'll send you the link. You enter your contract end date, select the property type, hotel type or apartment or villa, whatever area, whatever type of housing you're living in. Select one of the three options, which is Deva premise number, which you can find on your Deva electricity and water bill, Ijari contract number you can find on your Ijari or the area in which you live in. If you choose the last option, select your residential area from the drop down menu, enter the amount of rent you currently are paying and click on calculate. The calculator will then inform you of whether or not there is an increase and is it applicable. If it is, by how much your landlord may increase the rent. Now, it also provides the average rental range for similar properties in your area, depending on the number of bedrooms as well as the building classification, which factors in amenities that are being offered to tenants. But how much can my rent be increased by? Very important question. So rent increase in Dubai is determined by decree number 43 of 2013 on determining the increase in the real estate rentals in the Emirate of Dubai. So Article 1 of the law sets the maximum percentage by which rent can be increased depending on the average market rental rate in the residential areas, and all of this is according to the law. So now, if the rent is within 10% of the average market rental rate, no rent increase is applicable. If the rent is anywhere from 11% to about 20% below the average market rental rate, the landlord is allowed to increase the rent by 5%. Now, if the rent is 21 to 30% below the average market rental rate, the landlord is allowed to increase the rent by 10%. And if the rent is 31 to 40% below the average market rental rate, the landlord can increase it up to 15%. If the rent is more than 40% below the average market rate, the landlord is allowed to increase your rent by 20%. Simple, easy, and this helps you to be prepared for rental changes due. Now, if you require this, please just type rental calculator, send that across, and we'll send you the link on 0586861003. My name is Mirul Disa. You keep it locked to Talk 100.3. You're part of the Fun Asia Network. Please do not hesitate. It is a brilliant calculator to calculate your rent, and you don't really have to be running around. It gives you a precise way, and this is part of DLD, Dubai Land Department, so you don't really have to worry about your information. You have rental index for residential, you have it for commercial, you have it for industrial, you have it for industrial lands, you also have it for staff accommodation. Yes, for staff accommodation as well. Now, this is brilliant. Get a hold of this link. It doesn't only take care of your residential, but it also looks into your commercial, industrial lands and staff accommodation, just for bigger companies. Request it and also do your own calculation. Your own math will do you wonders. My name is Mirul Disa. You keep it locked. We'll be back soon to share more news. Don't you go anywhere.

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1: BBC News with Pete Ross. Iran says it's confident it can weather the latest economic sanctions announced by the United States. The measures target banks, businesses and countries trading with Iran and are meant to cut it off from the global economy. There's been no reaction yet from China, one of the main buyers of Iranian oil. It's previously said sanctions do not help. A British maritime safety organisation says an oil tanker has been attacked in the Strait of Hormuz. On Monday, Iran again warned that ships should not sail through the strait without its permission. Residents of the Kenskov community outside the Haitian capital have accused the police of abandoning them after another attack by an armed gang. Dozens were killed just minutes from the police station. The violence cast doubts on over Haiti's ability to stage elections in December. The US Supreme Court has sided with President Trump in lifting a court order that blocked his plan to restrict postal voting. Mr. Trump has long claimed mail ballots are insecure. The World Health Organization says the risk from the Ebola outbreak in the Democratic Republic of Congo remains very high. It has urged the authorities in Kinshasa to postpone mass gatherings. Fire crews in the US state of Nevada say they've brought under control about a quarter of the wildfire outside Reno. Officials, however, remain concerned that gusts of winds could drive the flames towards more homes. Unfavourable weather conditions are forecast for the next 2 days. The Australian Recording Industry Association says it's banning music primarily made by artificial intelligence from the country's official charts. It comes after a cover version of Madonna's Like a Prayer, which charted last month, was revealed to have used AI-generated vocals and drums. BBC News.
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2: From the sports desk, this is Muriel Deeser. In football, if football is won in both boxes, it seems as though Chelsea have won far better covered than the other. Xabi Alonso began his Stamford Bridge reign with an entertaining 3-2 Premier League win at West London rivals Fulham on Monday, and their new look front three stole the show. Morgan Rogers, making his debut after his club record £117 million summer move from Aston Villa, combined with Cole Palmer and João Pedro to produce a devastating attacking display. All three scored, with Palmer in particular looking back to his best after a difficult year hampered by injuries, culminating in his omission from England's World Cup squad. At the other end, though, questions remain over goalkeeper Roberto Sanchez after two errors contributed to Fulham's goal from Josh King and Gonzalo Garcia. In tennis, Britain's Heather Watson battled back from a set down against Claire Liu to keep alive her hopes of securing a first US Open main draw appearance in 5 years. The 34-year-old Watson beat her opponent 4-6, 6-2, 6-4 in the first round of qualifying in New York. Watson almost let a double break lead slip in the final set, but held firm to set up a meeting with Spain's Angela Beluda. In Formula One, while he won neither of the race formats across the Zandvoort Sprint weekend, Kimi Antonelli increased his overall world championship lead at the Dutch Grand Prix as Formula One returned from its summer break. The Mercedes driver now leads both teammate George Russell and Ferrari rival Lewis Hamilton by 59 points, the second largest advantage Antonelli has enjoyed at the top of the Drivers' Championship so far this season. In cricket, Dhruv Jurel struck 177 ball 115 as India piled on the runs on a rain-laden track second day's play in Colombo to take total control of proceedings. Having declared on 503 for 9, India had already picked up 2 Sri Lankan scalps when play was called off for the day due to bad light at the crease, was Kamal on debut as he washed helplessly from the non-striker's end as his opening partner Lahiru and then Jayasurya fall under fading light. Both batters walked off openly disappointed, having repeatedly complained to the umpires about the light conditions, but India won't mind that one bit. And that's all from the sports desk with me, Muriel Deeser, only on Talk 100.3, part of the Fun Asia Network.
0: Daybreak with Muriel Deeser. 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
1: A very good morning and welcome once again to Daybreak with me, Muriel Deesa, only on Talk 100.3, part of the Fun Asia Network. Now, we're talking to you about a story that has resurfaced once again. Yes, we have spoken about this time and over again, but today it is doing the rounds. We're talking about US proposing 103, this is over $100,000. I mean, yes, there are a few figures. So it's $103,265,000 fee for an H-1B visa, and it's time to get into that story. So the Trump administration has proposed imposing an additional fee on employers filling cap subject H-1B petitions, a sweeping increase that could sharply raise the cost of recruiting skilled foreign workers, including professionals from India. Now, the Department of Homeland Security said that the fee would apply to every cap subject petition, including filings for workers eligible under the advanced degree exemption. Now, employers would pay it when filling the petition, or rather you say filing the petition, and in addition to all other applicable fees or payments. Now, the proposal is not yet final. It is scheduled to be published in the Federal Register on Tuesday, beginning a 30-day period for public comments. Oh my gosh. All right, so DHS estimated that the fee would raise about $8.8 billion annually based on a projected 85,000 cap subject petitions each year. Now, the proposed H-1B fee is intended to recover the cost incurred across the federal government's, whether it is for wet and support lawful immigration programs and otherwise must be funded by taxpayers, U.S. Citizenship and Immigration Service spokesperson Zach has said. Now, the money would be used to recover part of the federal government's cost of operating the legal immigration system. The DHS listed immigration benefits, we're talking about fraud detection, national security screening, modernization of government systems and record collection among those expenses. Now, the revenue would also support immigration courts, consular visa processing, labor standard enforcement and coordination among federal agencies. This is according to the proposed regulation. The department has said that the fee would fund immigration-related activities undertaken by the USCIS, Customs and Border Protection, Immigration and Customs Enforcement, the Justice Department, Immigration Courts, the State Department and the Department of Labor. It would not apply to cap-exempt petitions filed by certain non-profit research organizations, government research bodies and institutions of higher education. The annual H-1B allocation is limited to 65,000 visas, with a further 20,000 places available to foreign nationals who have earned a master's degree or higher qualification from a U.S. institution. Now, DHS has said that the fee would be imposed uniformly. This is irrespective of an employer's size or nonprofit status. It analyzes, it says it found that about over 14,000 of over 28,000 organizations filing cap subject petitions in fiscal 2025 were small entities. Now, the department estimated that the regulation would have a significant financial impact on over 11,000 small entities, representing 76% of the small organizations covered by this sort of an analysis. Now, you also have a lot of experts that have called the proposal a massive tax on American businesses and said it formed part of a broader effort to weaken legal immigrations. Now, let's talk to you about the massive tax on American businesses, since we touched upon this subject. A lot of experts are questioning the government's legal authority to charge an amount extending beyond the direct cost of processing an individual's petition. Now, the DHS, however, maintained that federal immigration law permit the government to establish fees at a level sufficient to recover the full cost of immigration and naturalization services as well. Now, it said cap subject, H-1B employers were generally more able to pay than individual immigration applicants. So the H-1B program allows U.S. employers to hire foreign nationals for specialized jobs requiring advanced knowledge. Technology, engineering, finance, medicine, research are among the sectors that regularly use this program. And that's exactly where we're standing at. Yes, H-1B visa holders, it is going to mean a lot. There is also a debate over the visa program. You know, Trump, a Republican, and other critics of the H-1B program say it is abused by many companies who replace American workers with cheaper foreign labor. But business groups and many individual companies have said the visa program is needed to address a lack of qualified American workers for some jobs and to allow U.S. businesses to recruit top talent. About 70 employers had paid the $100,000 fee on a total of 85 visa applications as late of February, according to the court filings. In imposing the fee, Trump invoked the president's power under the federal immigration law to restrict the entry of certain foreign nationals who would be detrimental to U.S. interest. Now, the fee is being challenged by the U.S. Chamber of Commerce, the largest U.S. business lobbying group, Democratic-led Stories, and a coalition of unions and employers. Now, those lawsuits could be amended to challenge the rule proposed this week once it is finalized. Now, legal challenges are mounting. The lawsuits claim that Trump's power to restrict entry does not allow him to override the law that created the H-1B visa program. The state and groups that sued also say that the Homeland Security Department cannot impose fees, taxes, or other means to generate revenue for the United States without permission from Congress. Now, the Trump administration has maintained that the fee is not a traditional tax and the courts have little power to question the president's authority to restrict entry into the country. Aimed at Trump's broader immigration crackdown, employers last year registered for about 344,000 H-1B visas, down more than 25% from 2024 and fewer than half of 794,000 visas sought in 2023. And this is according to the data from U.S. Citizenship and Immigration Service. The Trump administration has also ordered enhanced vetting of H-1B applicants and proposed a new visa selection process that would favor higher skilled and better paid workers. Earlier in August, the Department of Homeland Security, in a separate rule, added fees of up to $4,500 to applications to extend the stay of H-1B workers or to transfer employees based in other country to the United States. And yes, it's getting really serious. Well, if you have friends and relatives living out there, do let us know what the situation is for them. How easy is it? Because they are working there. They know the ground reality a little bit much better than we do. Do let us know when it comes to your visa processes, so on and so forth. We'd be more than happy to get an expert to help you with the process right here on Talk 100.3. All you have to do quite literally is stay tuned. We'll be back to share more news. Don't you go anywhere. The reason why we tell you don't go anywhere is because you never know when we bring in stories that may help you in a very different light. And that's why we say stick around with us. More coming up right next.
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1: A very good morning and welcome once again to Daybreak with me, Muriel Deesa, only on Talk 100.3, part of the Funny Show Network. UAE absconding reports that have been explained, when can they be filed and how to contest one? Missing work for more than 7 consecutive days can lead to work permit cancellations, by the way, and a possible 1-year restrictions. Here are the rules and exceptions. Missing work without informing your employer can have serious consequences in UAE, as the UAE labor law has prevented provisions in place to protect the rights of employers against unexpected absences from work. Now, if you miss work for more than 7 consecutive days, for example, your employer is legally entitled to file a case with the Ministry of Human Resources and Amortization, that is MOHRE. Now, this report is often referred to as an absconding report, even though the legal term for such reports is unexpected work abandonment or absence from work. Now, this is everything that you need to know about an absconding report. What does it mean? And the legal consequences that it entails. So what is an absconding report? If a worker fails to report to work for more than 7 consecutive days without informing his or her employer, and the employer has no way of communicating with the worker, the company can file a report with the Ministry of Human Resources and Amortization to report an unlawful absence from work. Now, once the case is investigated by the ministry, if the report is found to be valid, the employee's work permit is automatically cancelled and he or she may also be unable to get another work permit issued for a 1-year period. Article 50 of the UAE Labour Law, Federal Decree Law No. 33 of 2021 also states that it is not permissible for any other UAE employer to employ such a worker or keep him or her in their service during this 1-year period. Now, what is the process really of filing an absconding report? So, employers can file a complaint with MORE directly through an online service by following very simple steps. Visit the Labour Complaints Service page on more.gov.ae/en/service/filing-a-labour-complaint-absence-from-work-2022. Log in with your establishment details. Provide details of the employee concerned as well as the date of the employee's absence from work. Now, submit the complaint after completing the verification process for establishment representatives. Once the complaint is filed, a ministry official will examine the complaint and the outcome of the investigation will be communicated to the employer. In case the report is found to be valid, the employee's work permit will automatically be cancelled. In some cases, he or she may be unable to receive another work permit in the UAE for a period of 1 year. Now, cases when an absconding report is not considered to be valid. Article 7 of the Ministerial Resolution No. 47 of 2022 regarding the settlement of labour disputes and complaints procedures notes that the ministry may cancel the unexpected work abandonment complaint at the request of the employer or the employee in the following cases. If it is proven that 7 consecutive days have not passed since the employee's last working day or from the day his or her leave or in case of absence due to legitimate reasons. If it is proven that the worker is present at the workplace or if the worker was on a legally prescribed leave, whether the employer is aware of that or not at the same time of registering the complaint. The next one is with the consent of the employer to restore the labour relationship provided that the company is still operational and the employer agrees to pay any fines resulting from the failure to issue or renew the worker's work permit. The next one is if the employer and the worker had agreed to end the employment relationship or the employer had allowed the worker to stop working or look for another job. The next one is if the worker had a legitimate reason to be absent or the report is otherwise be proven to be invalid. Now, there are also certain cases where an employee is legally entitled to leave work without notice as per Article 45 of UAE law, labour law. These include situations when an employer has breached his or her obligations towards the worker stipulated in the contract or as per the UAE labour law and its implementing regulations. However, in such cases, the worker is required to notify the ministry 14 days before the date of leaving. The worker is entitled to leave without notice if the employer fails to correct the breach despite being notified by the ministry. Now, cases of proven assault, violence, harassment against the worker by the employer or the company's legal representative. Now, in such cases, the employee is required to inform the competent authorities and the ministry within 5 working days from the date on which he or she was able to report. The next one is situations where there is a grave danger at workplace that threatens the worker's safety or health, provided that the employer is aware of the existence and does not take any action that to rectify it. If the employer asks the worker to perform duties that are fundamentally different from those agreed on in the employment contract, which without obtaining the worker's written consent, except in cases of necessity, and this is according permitted under Article 12 of Labour Law, employees can also contest an absconding report filed against them if it fails under any of these situations by submitting their complaints online. Now, what you need to do is quite literally just request request me for it. If you're not too sure of how you can report an absconding person in your organization, or you can report for a cancellation of an absconding report against you by the organization, you can always reach me out right now on 0586861003. Both, if you want to report somebody absconding or absent from their work with the ministry, you can reach out to me. And if you want to report, whether you want to contest that, no, I have been present and this is my document and this is what I, you need to show as a proof of evidence, even that link I have with me, and it is all Government of Dubai. So right now, if you require these links, please feel free to get in touch with me on 0586861003. Now, when a one-year work permit ban may not be implemented, in certain cases where an absconding report may be considered valid, the ministry may rule against applying a one-year work permit restriction. That is Article 28(2) of Cabinet Resolution 1 of 2022 notes the following exceptions. Workers who are living in the UAE on a family visa, workers applying for a permit with the same establishment, workers possessing skills, professions or knowledge needed by the UAE golden visa holders, other professional categories identified by either Mahare or the UAE cabinet according to the UAE's labour market needs. And that's everything you require. But right now, if you require these two links, very, very important, doesn't matter which industry you belong to, either whether you are an entrepreneur, whether you're into the HR space, it is always nice to get a hold of this. One is filing a labor complaint, absence from work. I will send you that link. Or if that case has been filed against you, cancellation of an absence from work complaint. That means you're rejecting the claims and you're putting your claims with the authorities. Very important. Please have these links. Will certainly help you. You never know when it can come handy. 0586861003 is the number to get in touch. Start messaging me right now. Tell me, you can write cancellation and send that to me and we'll send all the details to you. Please do not hold back anything whatsoever. I'm here to assist you in the best possible manner. My name is Mural Lisa. You keep it locked to Talk 100.3. Be a part of the Fun Asia Network. A very good morning.

0: 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We are the home of news, sports and conversation. 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Henna Speedy Hair Color, covering the changes in the world and covering changes in your hair right now. 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
1: BBC News with Pete Ross. Iran says it's confident it can weather the latest economic sanctions announced by the United States. The measures target banks, businesses and countries trading with Iran and are meant to cut it off from the global economy. There's been no reaction yet from China, one of the main buyers of Iranian oil. It's previously said sanctions do not help. A British maritime safety organisation says an oil tanker has been attacked in the Strait of Hormuz. On Monday, Iran again warned that ships should not sail through the strait without its permission. Residents of the Kenskov community outside the Haitian capital have accused the armed gang. Dozens were killed just minutes from the police station. The violence cast doubts on over Haiti's ability to stage elections in December. The US Supreme Court has sided with President Trump in lifting a court order that blocked his plan to restrict postal voting. Mr. Trump has long claimed mail ballots are insecure. The World Health Organization says the risk from the Ebola outbreak in the Democratic Republic of Congo remains very high. It has urged the authorities in Kinshasa to postpone mass gatherings. Fire crews in the US state of Nevada say they've brought under control about a quarter of the wildfire outside Reno. Officials, however, remain concerned that gusts of winds could drive the flames towards more homes. Unfavourable weather conditions are forecast for the next 2 days. The Australian Recording Industry Association says it's banning music primarily made by artificial intelligence from the country's official charts. It comes after a cover version of Madonna's Like a Prayer, which charted last month, was revealed to have used AI-generated vocals and drums. BBC News.
0: 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Grey coverage, vibrant colour, natural finish. All in just 5 minutes. Henna Speedy Easy Hair Colour. Made in Italy. Talk 100.3. The day's agenda for the Emirates.
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3: 10:01 on the clock and a very good morning to you. Welcome once again to Daybreak. Absolutely, I'm her and I'm here to keep you company for the next 30-odd minutes only. But we're going to be delving straight into stories to help you understand what really is the narrative around today's news and how do we kind of move along those conversations. More coming up in just a bit. A very good morning and welcome once again to Daybreak with me, Muriel Deesar, only on Talk 100.3, part of the Fun Asia Network. Now, Abu Dhabi schools must make fees for books, devices and uniforms optional under new ADEC policy. This is the Abu Dhabi Department of Education and Knowledge. Tuition fees policy also obligates private schools to allow payment of fees in 3 to 10 installments. Now, the Abu Dhabi Department of Education and Knowledge ADEC has mandated that private schools operating in the Emirate must exempt students' parents from certain components of school fees, such as equipment, books, school uniforms, etc. Now, for students who wish to use second-hand materials, these include materials that are resold or donated and that meet the school's current requirements, such as valid edition of books, current uniform colours or design, etc. ADEC's tuition fee policy stipulates that the private schools are obligated to divide their approved school fees into 6 components: tuition fees, educational resource fees, school uniform fees, transportation fees, extracurricular activity fees and other fees. The policy also notes that schools may charge separate fees for consular and consul examinations, that may also charge related administrative fees for council examinations. This is clearly stating the reasons, such as cover the document processing, invigilation and also postage, etc. Now, the school's website must clearly state that the separate council examination fees, the grade fees to which they apply, and any additional admin fees for the examination while adhering to VAT regulations. School must announce the school fees approved by the department and publish them on the website. Now, in addition to payment schedules, they must be stamped with the department seal. They must impose three or more equal installments for tuition fees, as school can collect tuition fees in 10 installments. The schools have the right to receive the first installment of fees 1 month before the start of school year. ADEC stressed that it aims to adopt a clear, transparent and accurate approach to regulating fees for both schools and the parents. Now, this is to ensure that fees are reasonable and value added, reflect the quality of education, accommodate different segments of society, clarify the structure of school fees and the reasons behind the fee increase, also enable parents to pay them in an appropriate and regular manner, encouraging the growth of school market and create an encouraging environment for investors. And that's exactly where we stand at. So this is the information. We thought we'll help you out with it, just in case your children, go to Abu Dhabi, in any of the schools in Abu Dhabi, then this would really deem them good. We're talking to you about things that make a whole lot of difference. And why are we talking so much about schools? That is because with the children going back to school, and very soon they will be in school. And that's why we thought we'll help you with this information. But also another piece of information that will do you good. Now, if you are looking for rents, yes, we see a lot of individuals saying, okay, rent might be going up or rents might be going down. What really has been happening on that front? It's time to get into that side of the story. Now, most affordable Dubai one-bedroom apartments, and this is predominantly Dubai, where to rent for 55,000 dirhams or to buy for 779,000 dirhams. Yes, you can actually buy an apartment. Now, as Dubai residents continue to seek housing options that offer best value for money, recent data from Property Finder shows that several residential communities are maintaining competitive rental and purchase prices. For example, Al Nada topped the list of the most suitable areas to rent a one-bedroom apartment, while Dubai Investments Park emerged as the least expensive area to buy the same unit, with prices remaining largely stable between June and August. Now, according to data based on average property advertising prices between June and August, Al Nada dropped the list of the most affordable areas to rent a one-bedroom apartment with an average annual rent of 55,000 dirhams. There are and Dubai South followed, each averaging 60,000 dirhams a year. Now, Dubai Silicon Oasis, Dubai Sports City, Al Karama and Town Square all recorded an average annual rent of 65,000 dirhams for one-bedroom apartments, making the most suitable residential options for those that are looking for moderately priced units within the emirate. What about competitive purchase prices? Now, as for buyers, the data showed that Dubai Investments Park, which is your DIP, offers the lowest averaging asking price for a one-bedroom apartment at around 779,000 dirhams. Town Square came in second with an average of 930,000 dirhams, followed by Dubai Sports City at 960,000 dirhams. Now, the data also revealed that 9 residential complexes in Dubai offer one-bedroom apartments with average prices not exceeding 1.1 million dirhams, including Dubai Production City, Dubai Studio City, Dubai South, Dubai Silicon Oasis, Jumeirah Village Circle, that is your JVC, Motor City, along with Dubai Investments Park, Town Square and Dubai Sports City. Now, Dubai Production City recorded an average selling price of approximately 999,000 dirhams, while the average in Dubai Studio City was at around 1 million dirhams. Dubai South, around 1.01 million dirhams. Dubai Silicon Oasis, 1.05 million dirhams. And the price in JVC and Motor City at about 1.1 million dirhams. Now, let's talk to you about price stability. The 3-month comparison indicated a state of relative stability in Dubai's one

0: The three-month comparison indicated a state of relative stability in Dubai's one-bedroom apartment market, while advertising prices for rent or sale showing little change between June and August in the residential complexes covered by the study. Now, observers believe that this stability gives tenants and buyers greater clarity when making their housing decisions, especially in areas that offer a combination of competitive prices and integrated infrastructure. Now, conversely, the data actually revealed a continued price gap between different residential complexes in the emirate. In the rental sector, Blue Waters recorded the highest average annual rent for one-bedroom apartments at about 297,500 dirhams. This is followed by Dubai Festival City at an average of 161,000 dirhams for two-bedroom apartments, and then Dubai International Financial Center, which is your DIFC, with an average of 150,000 dirhams. Now, as for buying, they are top the list with an average advertised price of 5.25 million dirhams for a two-bedroom apartment with Wild Arabian Ranches. And the Springs recorded average prices exceeding 3.7 million dirhams for two-bedroom units, followed by Blue Waters with approximately 3.7 million dirhams for a one-bedroom apartment. Can you believe it? There are topped the list with an average advertised price of about 5.25 million dirhams. Yes, these are the figures we're talking about. Now, these figures reflect the continued demand for integrated residential communities that combine quality amenities with strategic locations, such as buyers and renters continue to seek options that offer a balance between price and value. Now, this data is based on the average prices of property listings published on the website, Property Finder platform, over the past 3 months, and we thought we'll help you out with it. Yes, so much in news. All you have to do is quite literally stay tuned. We'll be back to share more news. A quick little break and we'll be back. Don't you go anywhere.
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1: Absolutely, and you're listening to me for just about 15 minutes more, and that's it. It's curtains onto the show for today. But for the moment, a very good morning and welcome once again to Daybreak with me, Muriel Deesa, only on Talk 100.3, part of the Fun Asia Network. Renting a room in Dubai, that's a question I need to ask you. How does the shared housing law affect you? Do you know about this? Now, from mandatory permits and tenants' rights to fines of up to 1 million dirhams, these are 17 questions that have been answered before the law takes effect on the 8th of September. Very important, please. I need all ears. If you live in a shared accommodation in Dubai, whether it is an apartment or a villa, the new shared housing law in Dubai is going to introduce some key changes that you should be aware of. So Dubai Law No. 4 of 2026 on the regulation of occupancy and management of shared housing in the Emirate of Dubai, which was issued earlier this year, setting out conditions for allocating housing units for shared occupancy. The media spoke with legal experts in the Emirate to find out what changes are being introduced and how the new law affects both tenants and landlords. Well, what is the biggest change introduced in the law? Now, while earlier subletting an apartment was permitted in the Emirate of Dubai, it was allowed as long as you had a written consent from the landlord. The new law introduces several changes to shared housing agreements in the Emirate. According to a lot of legal consultants, they have said that the law establishes a framework governing how shared housing units are leased, managed and occupied. The regulation aims to ensure safer living.

0: conditions, prevent overcrowding, and formalize a type of accommodation widely used by residents seeking more affordable housing options. The next one, what is shared housing? So according to experts, the law defines shared housing as multiple individuals or families living within a single property unit, where facilities such as your kitchen, bathrooms or common areas are used jointly. The next one, is shared housing still permitted? The new law, in fact, does permit shared housing in Dubai and establishes a regulatory framework to formalize the practice. The regulation aims to ensure safer living conditions, preventing overcrowding and formalizing a type of accommodation widely used by residents seeking more affordable housing options. The law seeks to enhance safety standards, safeguard the rights of owners and residents, and ensure orderly use of residential properties across the emirate. Now, why obtaining a permit is important? Any shared housing agreement can only be made after a permit is obtained. So such permit must be issued and renewed in accordance with the condition and procedures determined by a decision of the Director General of Dubai Municipality in coordination with the DLD, which is the Dubai Land Department, and the competent authorities. Now, this applies to homeowners as well as real estate agencies and property management establishments. The requirement for a permit ensures that the housing unit complies with the technical requirement and standards set out in the new law. Now, what do the shared housing requirements cover? So the law also sets out standards and requirements that need to be met for a housing unit to be used for shared housing, which includes compliance with approved planning and building regulations, public health and safety requirements, the maximum number of permitted occupants per unit. Then you have the minimum space allocated per occupant, the shared services and facilities that must be available within the unit. How long is the permit valid for? Now, the permit is valid for 1 year, renewable for similar period. It may be extended to 2 years upon request. Renewal must be requested at least 30 days before expiry. The next one is, can tenants sublet an apartment they are leasing? Now, no, the answer is no. The new law only allows for subletting by property owners or licensed companies permitted to lease shared accommodation rules. So residents themselves are prohibited from subleasing their allocated space to third parties, a measure aimed at curbing unregulated subletting and overcrowding. The next one, who can sublet an apartment? So according to experts and the lawyers in the region, how the law works and how Article 11 of the new law sets out three permissible leasing arrangements. The first one is, the owner must conclude lease contracts directly with occupants. Then alternatively, the owner must appoint a licensed establishment to manage and lease the unit on their behalf under a management contract. The next one is, the owner must also lease the entire unit to a licensed establishment, which then subleases individual spaces to occupants. So yes, a lot of experts have said that the starting point for any shared housing agreement, once the law comes into effect, will always be applying for a permit with Dubai Municipality. Now, Article 8 makes it very clear that no unit may be used for a shared housing without one, and the permit must be obtained before any lease is concluded with occupants. So applications are submitted through the unified digital platform operated by Dubai Municipality. The next one is, who really is eligible to live in shared housing? Now, Articles 14 and 15 recognize six categories of occupants according to experts. 1. Families. 2. Individual women. 3. Individual men. 4. Female students. 5. Male students. 6. Employees of government entities and private companies. Now, which types of building can have shared housing? It also provides for six categories of properties where shared housing must be permitted: residential apartments, standalone houses, residential complexes, mixed-use buildings, adjoining houses, multi-story buildings. The applicable occupant category must correspond to the type of the unit. Now, what are the obligations of the person or company subletting the unit? The homeowner or establishment that puts up a unit for a shared housing is referred to as a lessor. So, Article 25 of the new law imposes certain obligations that a lessor must fulfill to ensure the unit is suitable for shared housing. Now, these include, listen up carefully, compliance with the occupancy limits set out in the permit. You need a permit first. The next one is, is displaying a sign on the building facade in both Arabic and English, showing the permit holder's details and housing category. The third one is registering all lease and management contracts in shared housing register, which will be maintained by the DLD, Dubai Land Department. The next one is maintaining the unit in a safe and habitable condition, carrying out periodic maintenance and renewing compliance certificates. Then you have providing occupants with a multilingual guide covering their rights and obligations, emergencies, contact numbers and permitted uses of the property. So owners are required to monitor occupant compliance and to promptly notify the competent entity of any violations observed. This is according to Article 25, Subclause 14, making it clear that failure to report a violation in itself is an offence. The next question, what are the obligations of the people living in the shared house? Now, according to authorities, they've said that using the allocated space solely for residential purposes, maintaining the property with reasonable care, refraining from conducting any business activities within the unit, not subletting their allocated spaces. Now, according to experts, any subleasing agreement that may be put in place by an occupant of the shared housing is breach of the prohibition on subletting shall be considered null and void. What if the owner of my shared housing sells the unit? Now, as per the new law, the tenants who are living in a shared housing unit after obtaining a permit can continue living in the apartment or villa even if the unit is sold or transferred to a new owner. The next question, what if I want to terminate my lease? Now, according to experts, they have commented on how the new law protects tenants in a shared housing agreement, giving them the right to terminate the lease at any time during its term as long as they give 30 days prior written notice. The tenants, however, will need to pay a month's rent as a deduction for termination of the lease. This is Article 20C, entitles the occupants to a refund of a prepaid rent subject only to capped statutory deduction of 1 month's rent. Now, if the landlord fails to issue the refund within 30 days of request, again, Article 20D, Subclause D, allows the occupant to petition the execution judge at the Dubai Rental Dispute Centre directly to recover it. Article 36 confirms that all disputes between occupants and the lessors fall within the exclusive jurisdiction of the Dubai Rental Dispute Centre. The next question, can my landlord ask me to vacate the shared housing? Now, the law also provides circumstances in which the landlord may request the tenant to vacate the shared housing unit before the lease expires. Now, if the tenant fails to pay the rent or any part of it within 30 days of being notified, unless both parties of course agree otherwise. The next one is if the tenant uses the unit for unlawful purposes or in a manner that violates public order or public morals or allows others to do so. The next one, if the permit is revoked or the permitted land use is changed by the relevant authority. The next one, if the building is at risk of collapse, as confirmed by a technical report from a competent authority or an accredited engineering office. If the competent authority orders the demolition, rebuilding or maintenance of the unit or a building due to technical defects. The next one is if the owner wishes to reclaim the unit for personal use or for the use of a first degree relative. In this case, the tenant must be given 30 days notice prior to the termination date or as per the notice period in the lease, whichever is longer. Now, if urban planning or development requires necessitate the demolition of the unit or building as determined by the competent authority, the tenant may be asked to leave. The next one is, what are the penalties for not complying with the law? Very, very important. So again, according to experts, violating provisions of the law can lead up to a fine of about, it could start from 500 dirhams and maximum of 500,000 dirhams. The amount of the fine shall be doubled in the event of a repeat offence of the same violation within 1 year from the date of the previous violations, provided that the maximum fines does not exceed 1 million dirhams. The experts have said that in addition to the financial penalties, the authorities may impose a range of further enforcement measures, including suspension of activity for a period not exceeding 6 months, revocation of the permit. Then you have coordination with the licensing authority to revoke the establishment's commercial license, suspension of public services to the violating property unit. the causes of the violation are removed. Then you have refusal to accept any transactions related to the property unit, refusal to issue any building permits for property unit until the violation has been rectified, eviction of the property until the violation of, you know, until that violates the permit conditions. So much in detail. Now, when will this come into effect? According to the experts, the law was already issued on the 27th of Feb and published already. But yes, it is going to come into effect on the 8th of September. So for those tenants and landlords already in a shared housing agreement, there is a transitional period on 1 year also mentioned in the law. Make sure that, please, you are reading this law very, very carefully on 0586861003. My name is Beulah Disa. Keep it locked to Talk 100.3, part of the Funisha Network. A very good morning.
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0: All right, quickly, let's get into the market update and tell you what really has been happening. Dow Jones seeing an upward graph, 0.26%. S&P 500 still seeing a bit of a dip at about 0.28%. NASDAQ seeing a dip at 0.76%. Russell seeing a dip at 0.76%. Wix is seeing a rise at about 4.76%.
1: 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Traffic.
0: Now, where's the traffic out on the roads of the UAE? If you're coming in from Sharjah, quite literally, you're coming in hot. A lot of traffic on that route. Heavy, heavy traffic on S112, S117, S115, E88 going bumper to bumper. E311 starts off very early. Saudi German Hospital, there's another accident over there. And about 7 accidents all the way from there to City Centre, Mirdif on E311. If you can take a detour, please do it. But if you're stuck in that situation, then, you've got to bear with it. There's another accident, Dubai Design District, E44. Another accident incoming, D69. This is right next to Dubai Bowling Center. Yes, there's another accident there. DIFC going bumper to bumper. Also, E611, heavy, heavy traffic, S116, and the entire stretch. Oh, wow. About, again, 1, 2, 3, 4, all about 4 accidents leading you into E611. Very, very slow moving, both E311 and E611. If you can tell us what exactly has been happening, then please let us know. But if you have the alternative to choose a route, and if you can choose one with Salik, that looks to be a little bit better than the others. Keep your eyes on the roads, ears on me is what I say time and over again, which means it's curtains onto the show for today. I will catch you tomorrow on this very show. Until the next time, take very good care of yourselves. My name is Mural Disa. You can catch me online on my Instagram, Mural at Talk 100.3. You can do that. Show us some love. That's exactly what we look forward to. If there's any conversations that has been amiss for you, or rather you've kind of missed it because of how busy you are, or how busy you're dealing with the traffic, not a problem. Do let us know. We'll try and refurnish that onto the station once again. My name is Mural Disa. Make sure you remember the name. I'll see you tomorrow. Bye.
1: 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Talk 100.3.

across the Emirates on FM 100.3 and online across the world. We are the home of news, sports and conversation. 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
2: There are gadgets like portable neck fans, handheld electric fans, these ice neck rings that you put in the freezer and you wear when you're out. There are disposable cooling towels and sprays. We even have air-conditioned clothing. Our cameraman, Jiro, actually has one. It's this vest with small fans built in to your jacket.
3: And it works.
2: And it kind of just...
3: So I've talked about this on the program before and everyone was like, no, can't imagine that working. But here is living proof that it works.
2: He rocks it too. He looks very cool.
3: As the world gets hotter, air conditioning is being seen as less of a luxury and more of a lifeline. But it has a climate cost. So are we creating a climate solution or a vicious circle? Is air conditioning the answer to extreme heat or not? Welcome to The Climate Question from the BBC World Service. I'm Greya Jackson. We'll be joined by a leading expert on air conditioning and its alternatives later on in the show. But first to Japan, which has been experiencing very hot temperatures indeed. And the government has come up with some interesting measures to try and keep its residents cool. Kurumi Mori, the BBC News Tokyo correspondent, has been following the story. Hi, thanks so much for joining us on The Climate Question.
2: Hi, thanks for having me.
3: How hot has it been and how have you been coping?
2: I mean, it's a sauna. That's probably the best way to put it. The humidity is just suffocating here. Of course, it's hot everywhere and it's been hot in Tokyo as well. The temperatures reaching 39 degrees and 40 across parts of central and western Japan. But it's the combination of the heat plus the humidity that just makes it such a struggle to walk outside during the day.
3: Yeah, and I read that the lions in the zoo are all dying from like heat exhaustion.
2: Yeah, I mean, not all of them, but we did report today at Tama Zoo in Tokyo that three of their lions did die. Such sad news. And it was all within a week of each other. They fell ill during Japan's extreme heat wave. And the autopsies did find that it was dehydration and multiple organ failure. So they're really suggesting that it could be the heat that stressed them out and led to their deaths. But the zookeepers we spoke to today are saying that they're trying to take more precautions. They thought that the animals, the lions, could tolerate some heat to an extent, being that they're originally from Africa. But they're saying that this is unprecedented. This has never happened at the zoo before. But they are installing more air conditioners, which a lot of us humans are doing as well, and trying to keep them as cool as possible.
3: And it's not just the lions that have been struggling. Thousands of people have been admitted to hospital, haven't they?
2: Yeah, absolutely. I mean, I was crunching the numbers today because they haven't really released the full number. So I went week by week. They've been tracking it since May 1st in terms of how many people were sent to the hospital with a heat stroke. And that number now totals more than 43,000 people across the country in Japan, just for this summer alone for heat stroke. So authorities are urging people to use air conditioning, stay hydrated, you know, replace salt, all the typical things you would expect, and avoid any outdoor activity for a long time.
3: And to sort of give a sense of the urgency of the problem, the government has talked about using new words. Is that right?
2: One new word this year, they introduced. It's called kokushobi. It's for days when temperatures exceed 40 degrees Celsius. And it translates roughly to brutally hot day or like cruelly hot day. And it's a way to make extreme heat easier for people to understand. It's the government's way of trying to protect the public and to signal that it's not just an ordinary day. It's this kokushobi. It's this brutally dangerous condition day and you need to pay extra caution. So this term is just helping remind people to use AC, take all those precautions and make sure to check on people around you who are more vulnerable.
3: You've mentioned using AC a couple of times there. Has there been a sort of a huge surge in energy demand as a result of this heat? Is the grid coping okay?
2: So Japan has said that they have prepared for this. So there haven't been reports of any major energy power outages where people aren't able to use their AC. There are other measures that have been taken by Tokyo Metropolitan Government, for example. They have been subsidizing water bills. And so we're paying less for water. It's a way for them to encourage people to turn on the electricity and turn on the AC, because in the past there were reports where people were not turning on the AC because they don't want to rack up their electricity bill.
3: And the government also introduced something called the Cool Biz campaign. What's that?
2: Yeah, so actually the campaign itself isn't new. We've had every year Tokyo Governor Koike has introduced kind of a new word trying to get people to dress down in the offices during the really hot months, because Japan is a quite conservative place and we follow the rules. And often the office, the rule is you wear a shirt and a tie and a suit for men with leather shoes and the whole shebang, even in the summer months in front of clients and so forth. It's quite formal. And so the governor has been trying to push companies, allow employees to wear t-shirts or polos maybe, or short sleeves during the summer so that they're not suffering in the heat. And this year, for the first time ever, what was new was that she's pushing for shorts to be allowed in the office. There was a bit of a controversy. Some women, not all Japanese women, saying they don't really enjoy seeing leg hair of their male colleagues in the office. But, you know, put that aside, it's just a way for the government to encourage Japanese people who are really used to being so formal to prioritize their health and dealing with the heat over their workplace attire.
3: Right. Okay. And are there other strategies like flexible working, or what are the sort of mechanisms is the government relying on to keep people healthy, as you say?
2: Yeah. I mean, they've been encouraging companies to allow for more flexible hours. So that includes shifting commuting hours away from the really, really hot times. So maybe moving up their shifts a little early or a little later as well. They're also encouraging maybe working from home some days when it's really, really hot so that they don't even need to step outside. So they are trying to motivate some companies to implement more flexibility in the workplace so that people can stay safer in the heat.
3: Mm. And I did read that there were some more sort of traditional practices that are coming to the fore again, like misting.
2: Yeah, you know, I think Japan has been keeping cool by combining some of the traditional techniques with modern solutions. Modern solutions being air conditioning is everywhere, and changing the workplace rules like we talked about, and energy planning. But the traditional practices we see, one include uchimizu, it's called. It's basically the practice of throwing water onto the streets, especially in front of stores. We see this a lot. It's kind of a way to cool the surrounding area. It actually dates back to the Edo period.
3: So when they're throwing these buckets of waters outside buildings, effectively the water is evaporating and you're walking through a cool cloud. Is that how it works?
2: That's exactly what it feels like. I mean, Japan has implemented, especially for Tokyo 2020 Olympics, which was until Tokyo 2021, but for the preparations of the Olympics, they actually installed water mists at places like bus stations and big shopping streets. And I can tell you that when you walk past one of these misting stations that are kind of overhead when you walk, it really does feel like you cool down instantly. They feel amazing. Every time I see one, I kind of run towards it when I'm out shopping and want to cool down. But, you know, Japan's always coming up with these gadgets to keep people cool. If you go to any pharmacy, kind of drugstore, there are gadgets like portable neck fans, handheld electric fans, these ice neck rings that you put in the freezer and you wear when you're out. There are disposable cooling towels and sprays. that you put on your face and your head. And sun umbrellas are a huge one. I use mine all the time. We even have air conditioned clothing. Our cameraman, Jiro, actually has one. It's this vest with small fans built in to your jacket.
3: And it works.
2: And it kind of just,
3: So I've talked about this on the program before. And everyone was like, no, can't imagine that working. But here is living proof that it works.
2: He rocks it too. He looks very cool. Literally. And this year, actually, what went viral was a one-person cooling booth that looks like a giant refrigerator that is supposed to cool you down in 10 minutes. So Japan always coming up with new ways to cool people
3: down. Wait, so that's like in a station or something, and you just walk into the fridge, cool down, and come back out again?
2: Exactly. Huh. Yes.
3: Have you tried it?
2: 10 minutes. I have. It is cold. It's quite cold in there. I can see it being great for places like construction sites where, you know, people were out in the heat all day. And I think it actually, to be more serious, I do think that it could be something that helps people in more emergency situations and to be able to just cool their body quickly, because it is pretty chilly in there. I mean, I was cold by the time I got out, but I can attest that it does cool you down. It is effective. I've been told that it's quite pricey. So to actually buy one, operate one, that's another problem. But, you know, at least the innovation is there. At least people are trying to think of ways to keep cool in the future.
3: And what about traditional building design? Because it's something I've been really interested in for a while, that, you know, often the ways that we used to design buildings tend to be quite resilient when it comes to both heat and cold temperatures.
2: Yeah, you know, I think the way that Japan has traditionally designed its cities and its homes, it was meant for not as hot of a climate. Right. But, you know, everything from having trees in your backyard to create shade in the home, to having the backyard with really big doors that you can kind of slide all to one side to get the breeze in and just do a more natural cooling technique. All of those are maybe not enough today. And so we're seeing a lot of people having to rebuild and install AC units. I mean, it's just, I think the heat has been overwhelming and we've been seeing an increase in temperature, right, over the years. And so I think that some of those traditional techniques are now being met with more modern solutions.
3: Karumi, thank you so much for your time today. I really appreciate it.
2: Thank you.
3: If you're enjoying this, please do give us a like so that we know to make more. And if you have a climate question of your own, please do comment it below and we'll try and answer it in a future show. Now, let me introduce you to this world-leading expert in air conditioning and many other things. She's been on the program a couple of times before, so she's a friend. It's Dr. Radhika Khosla. Hello. Thanks Hello. For coming back. You're also an associate professor and an expert in policy and urban climatology at the University of Oxford as well. So it's great to have you here. Now, we know temperatures are soaring in Japan, as we've just been hearing, but all across the world. And we're projected to get many more heat waves as the climate changes. What does that mean for air conditioning? Are we just all going to be installing a lot more of it as time goes on?
4: The International Energy Agency predicts that we're going to have an equivalent of 10 new air conditioners every second for the next 30 years.
3: Every second?
4: Every second. And wow. That leads to an energy consumption that's equivalent to that of the United States, Japan, and Europe today. So we are at the brink of what we call an S-curve, which is the rise in air conditioning that we're going to see. And it's interesting, actually, by the end of the century, global demand just from air conditioning alone is going to be that much higher than that from heating, which is really quite shocking because our energy discourse has been dominated by thinking about how we're going to keep ourselves warm in the winter. But that table is turning entirely.
3: Wow. Okay. You say unfortunately, but we've just been hearing in Japan that people need air conditioning because the temperatures are so high. Even with air conditioning, thousands of people are being admitted to hospital. Lions are dying in zoos. So just slightly unpack that. Why do you say unfortunately? It sounds life-saving.
4: Yeah, and that's a good question. And actually, air conditioning is life-saving. You know, in Singapore, when Lee Kuan Yew was asked what made civilization possible in the tropics, he said it was air conditioning. And there are so many large parts of the world where we would not be able to inhabit if we did not have air conditioning. I say unfortunately, because when air conditioning becomes the first go-to solution for how we deal with the increased, prolonged and extreme heat that we're going to face and are facing, it places stresses across the system that is not able to be met. So, you know, we're going to see the grid collapse, we're going to see emissions rise, we're going to see all kinds of other impacts that actually are quite detrimental. And we reach a vicious cycle, because then you're in a world where it's getting warmer, we're using air conditioning to be able to protect ourselves. That's leading to more emissions and more energy use that is then making the world warmer, and then we need more air conditioning.
3: Right. But if in future, say, our grids are made up of mostly renewable energy, right, that doesn't lead to carbon emissions, why is it problematic if we do go to AC as our first solution?
4: So when we're in a world where we have an entirely decarbonized grid, then actually it's a different problem to solve. The truth is that right now we're very far from that. When we look at the grid globally and we look at, you know, where do our energy supplies come from, they're still predominantly fossil fuel based. And the rate of air conditioning that we're dealing with today is so high, that IEA number that I just told you about. So the pace of increase of air conditioning use is just not matched by that of decarbonization of the grid in this moment, which means that what we're buying and purchasing and using is actually running off a fossil fuel-based grid for the most part, which is then leading to all of these emissions.
3: Is air conditioning becoming more energy efficient?
4: It is, and that is good news. So when we look across different countries, whether that's in Japan or in India or in Europe or in China, we are seeing minimum energy performance standards go up. Mm-hmm. Are they the best that they could be? Probably not. And also, you know, there isn't a harmonization across different countries. So different countries have different levels. Ideally, we want to be in a world where this is, you know, everyone is following best practice. But also, you know, often what happens is that the energy efficient standards and the, you know, the technologies that are in the market, you have both the really efficient ones and then the sort of middle of the range ones. Mm. And people end up buying the middle of the range technologies much more than the highly energy efficient ones.
3: Right, because there's less upfront cost, even though in the long term. Yeah. I looked at this with my fridge, actually, and I could pay about four times the price for a more energy efficient fridge, but it would take something like 7 years to make that money back.
4: Yeah.
3: It's a really hard challenge to navigate.
4: It is hard, and this is where the role of policy and incentives is very helpful. Because how do we actually create that market demand so that, you know, the choice that is made is one that is towards an energy efficient product, but also how do we create the base where the floor of, you know, what is in the marketplace is of a high level already.
3: And the other challenge I've read about air conditioning units is these refrigerant gases. Can you just tell me a bit about them and why they're so problematic?
4: So air conditioning does use refrigerant gases, and these gases are F gases, and they have very high global warming potential, actually much higher than that of carbon dioxide. And most air conditioning units leak when we have maintenance issues, when there's an end of life issue. You have these gases that are then circulating in the atmosphere that actually raise temperatures more than are already being inflated. And so there are actually two forms of emissions that come from air conditioning. One is direct, which is through the refrigerant leakage, and then the indirect, which is through the emissions that come from electricity use.
3: Right. Okay. And which is bigger of the two?
4: The emissions over electricity over time. Also policy-wise, we are in a world where, you know, the Montreal Protocol and the Kigali Amendment to the Montreal Protocol, which over 150 countries have signed, are phasing down refrigerant gases. And it's actually one of the more successful climate agreements globally. So we should be in a world where we see those phase down over time.
3: And I've stood next to an air conditioning unit, actually, just this weekend at my grandparents' house. And I noticed that a lot of heat comes out the side of the air conditioning unit. I just wonder if there are lots of these everywhere, whether that has the capacity to increase the local temperature as well.
4: It absolutely does. And when you have this waste heat from the air conditioner that is ejected into the urban canyon, then you're making that space much warmer, which actually then has an impact on the indoor space, because then, you know, that heat travels back into the indoor space. And then again, you need more air conditioning to be able to cool off from it. So it does exacerbate the urban heat island effect, which is the phenomenon of urban areas being much warmer than their surrounding areas. But also there's a real question of equity there, because often you have people who work outdoors, who don't have access to an air conditioner, who are then suffering more because they have this waste heat that is coming to them.
3: Right. So the effect is big enough that it can impact the people you're describing.
4: Absolutely. But it also impacts energy consumption at that urban level, because it raises the demand for cooling.
3: Is the solution just to ditch aircon, or is it still part of the solution?
4: It's absolutely part of the solution. You know, sometimes air conditioning is the only way in which we can provide thermal comfort. We also have a number of vulnerable spaces like hospitals, like care homes, where you're going to need air conditioning. So in no way am I suggesting that this is, you know, a terrible thing that we should not go near. But what I am saying is that let's do things in the right order, and let's follow what we call a cooling hierarchy, which is to say, what are the steps in which we provide thermal comfort that are then sustainable, that allow us to live in a world, say by the middle of the century, where we have thermal comfort for everyone, but we're doing it without destroying the planet.
3: Right.
4: Because that's the goal, right? We are going to need thermal comfort for everybody. But how can we achieve that without actually, you know, sort of burning the planet down?
3: So what are those steps which give us the biggest bang for buck?
4: So one of the most important things is to do passive cooling first. Now, passive cooling is when we take steps to provide thermal comfort that are not energy intensive. Some of the most important ones are, first, to cut solar gain, which is through things like shading. The second is to enable ventilation, which, you know, in most homes, especially in the developed world and in cold climates, we don't have access to. And modern buildings around the world actually, you know, often are glass structures where you can't open a window. And then the third way to do that is to actually use low energy technologies such as fans and evaporative coolers. So if you, you know, if we work with these methods first, and then make sure that the technologies that we are putting in place are really energy efficient, you know, that they are following the best practices globally and are harmonized globally in terms of their energy efficiency, we are cutting down the load of what the air conditioning needs to serve.
3: Mm-hmm.
4: Actually, what we find is that, you know, if we're looking at sort of mid-century, we will probably be able to reduce about 60+% of greenhouse gas emissions just by following passive cooling, minimum energy efficiency technology standards, and rapidly phasing out refrigerant gases.
3: Right.
4: And then that last third, right, how do we get rid of those, that last third of emissions, is by decarbonizing the grid.
3: Right.
4: And if you do that, you're in a world by middle of the century where you have thermal comfort for everyone, and you're near zero emissions cooling.
3: Mm-hmm. So this idea of passive cooling, if I think about my house, what sorts of things would I be looking at doing to my house to get some of the gains, the solar gains, I don't even know what that is, that you were describing?
4: That's the amount of heat that's coming into your home. Mm-hmm. Right. So how do you reduce the amount of
3: reflect
4: heat that's coming
3: light
4: out? Or just have shading.
3: Uh-huh.
4: You know? So it's really simple things like shutters, curtains, like having awnings outside, external shutters, internal shutters. Actually, Europe is great for that. You know, you look at hot climates and hot parts of Europe, like in Italy or in Spain, the built environment is made to adapt to that. You know, there's loads of shading. So just, you know, don't allow the sun to come in. That's probably one of the most important things we can do. And then the second one is to enable ventilation. And to cool at night is particularly important, because that's when temperatures drop. And that's when, if you allow your built environment to cool down, it kind of, you know, builds resilience for
3: the
4: next day.
3: So that's when you want to keep all the windows open.
4: That's right.
3: Yeah.
4: That's right.
3: And the evapo cooling technique you talked about? What's that?
4: Yeah, so evaporative cooling, similar to what is being used in Japan, is the ability to use water as a way to reduce temperatures. And, you know, that is by, you know, the method that is being used in Japan by throwing water on the streets. But more commonly, you know, it is through the use of green roofs or the planting of trees. Huh. Because what that does is, you know, they use the heat to actually evaporate the water as opposed to using the heat to heat up. And that allows for a cooling effect that is actually very powerful. Another way to do this, which is actually even less intensive, is to have higher reflectivity of your surfaces. So painting surfaces white or painting them with high reflectivity, you know, sort of colors and paints, actually allows the radiation that's coming in to be reflected off instead of entering the building.
3: Mm-hmm.
4: And, you know, that in some cases is easier than planting trees or having a green roof or a green wall, and also has a very powerful effect.
3: Brilliant. Thank you so much, Radhika. Really appreciate your time today.
4: Thank you. Lovely to be here.
3: And thank you for watching. Don't forget to subscribe to the BBC World Service YouTube channel so you don't miss a thing. I'm Greer Jackson, and we'll see you next time.
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5: BBC News with Pete Ross. Iran says it's confident it can weather the latest economic sanctions announced by the United States. The measures target banks, businesses and countries trading with Iran and are meant to cut it off from the global economy. There's been no reaction yet from China, one of the main buyers of Iranian oil. It's previously said sanctions do not help. A British maritime safety organisation says an oil tanker has been attacked in the Strait of Hormuz. On Monday, Iran again warned that ships should not sail through the strait without its permission. Residents of the Kenskov community outside the Haitian capital have accused the police of abandoning them after another attack by an armed gang. Dozens were killed just minutes from the police station. The violence cast doubts on over Haiti's ability to stage elections in December. The US Supreme Court has sided with President Trump in lifting a court order that blocked his plan to restrict postal voting. Mr. Trump has long claimed mail ballots are insecure. The World Health Organization says the risk from the Ebola outbreak in the Democratic Republic of Congo remains very high. It has urged the authorities in Kinshasa to postpone mass gatherings. Fire crews in the US state of Nevada say they've brought under control about a quarter of the wildfire outside Reno. Officials, however, remain concerned that gusts of winds could drive the flames towards more homes. Unfavourable weather conditions are forecast for the next 2 days. The Australian Recording Industry Association says it's banning music primarily made by artificial intelligence from the country's official charts. It comes after a cover version of Madonna's Like a Prayer, which charted last month, was revealed to have used AI-generated vocals and drums. BBC News.
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0: 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We are the home of news, sports and conversation. 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
1: BBC News with Pete Ross. Iran says it's confident it can weather the latest economic sanctions announced by the United States. The measures target banks, businesses and countries trading with Iran and are meant to cut it off from the global economy. There's been no reaction yet from China, one of the main buyers of Iranian oil. It's previously said sanctions do not help. A British maritime safety organisation says an oil tanker has been attacked in the Strait of Hormuz. On Monday, Iran again warned that ships should not sail through the strait without its permission. Residents of the Kenskov community outside the Haitian capital have accused the police of abandoning them after another attack by an armed gang. Dozens were killed just minutes from the police station. The violence cast doubts on over Haiti's ability to stage elections in December. The US Supreme Court has sided with President Trump in lifting a court order that blocked his plan to restrict postal voting. Mr. Trump has long claimed mail ballots are insecure. The World Health Organization says the risk from the Ebola outbreak in the Democratic Republic of Congo remains very high. It has urged the authorities in Kinshasa to postpone mass gatherings. Fire crews in the US state of Nevada say they've brought under control about a quarter of the wildfire outside Reno. Officials, however, remain concerned that gusts of winds could drive the flames towards more homes. Unfavourable weather conditions are forecast for the next 2 days. The Australian Recording Industry Association says it's banning music primarily made by artificial intelligence from the country's official charts. It comes after a cover version of Madonna's Like a Prayer, which charted last month, was revealed to have used AI-generated vocals and drums. BBC News.
0: 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Grey coverage, vibrant colour, natural finish. All in just 5 minutes. 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Made in Italy. 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
1: BBC News with Pete Ross. Iran says it's confident it can weather the latest economic sanctions announced by the United States. The measures target banks, businesses and countries trading with Iran and are meant to cut it off from the global economy. There's been no reaction yet from China, one of the main buyers of Iranian oil. It's previously said sanctions do not help. A British maritime safety organisation says an oil tanker has been attacked in the Strait of Hormuz. On Monday, Iran again warned that ships should not sail through the strait without its permission. Residents of the Kenskov community outside the Haitian capital have accused the police of abandoning them after another attack by an armed gang. Dozens were killed just minutes from the police station. The violence cast doubts on over Haiti's ability to stage elections in December. The US Supreme Court has sided with President Trump in lifting a court order that blocked his plan to restrict postal voting. Mr. Trump has long claimed mail ballots are insecure. The World Health Organization says the risk from the Ebola outbreak in the Democratic Republic of Congo remains very high. It has urged the authorities in Kinshasa to postpone mass gatherings. Fire crews in the US state of Nevada say they've brought under control about a quarter of the wildfire outside Reno. Officials, however, remain concerned that gusts of winds could drive the flames towards more homes. Unfavourable weather conditions are forecast for the next 2 days. The Australian Recording Industry Association says it's banning music primarily made by artificial intelligence from the country's official charts. It comes after a cover version of Madonna's Like a Prayer, which charted last month, was revealed to have used AI-generated vocals and drums. BBC News.
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2: From the sports desk, this is Muriel Deesa. In football, if football is won in both boxes, it seems as though Chelsea have won far better covered than the other. Xabi Alonso began his Stamford Bridge reign with an entertaining 3-2 Premier League win at West London rivals Fulham on Monday, and their new look front three stole the show. Morgan Rogers, making his debut after his club record £117 million summer move from Aston Villa, combined with Cole Palmer and João Pedro to produce a devastating attacking display. All three scored, with Palmer in particular looking back to his best after a difficult year hampered by injuries, culminating in his omission from England's World Cup squad. At the other end, though, questions remain over goalkeeper Roberto Sanchez after two errors contributed to Fulham's goal from Josh King and Gonzalo Garcia. In tennis, Britain's Heather Watson battled back from a set down against Claire Liu to keep alive her hopes of securing a first US Open main draw appearance in 5 years. The 34-year-old Watson beat her opponent 4-6, 6-2, 6-4 in the first round of qualifying in New York. Watson almost let a double break lead slip in the final set, but held firm to set up a meeting with Spain's Angela Beluda. In Formula One, while he won neither of the race formats across the Zandvoort Sprint weekend, Kimi Antonelli increased his overall world championship lead at the Dutch Grand Prix as Formula One returned from its summer break. The Mercedes driver now leads both teammate George Russell and Ferrari rival Lewis Hamilton by 59 points, the second largest advantage Antonelli has enjoyed at the top of the Drivers' Championship so far this season. In cricket, Dhruv Jurel struck 177-ball 115 as India piled on the runs on a rain-laden track second day's play in Colombo to take total control of proceedings. Having declared on 503 for 9, India had already picked up two Sri Lankan scalps when play was called off for the day due to bad light at the crease was Kamal on debut as he washed helplessly from the non-striker's end as his opening partner Lahiru and then Jayasurya fall under fading light. Both batters walked off openly disappointed, having repeatedly complained to the umpires about the light conditions. But India won't mind that one bit. And that's all from the sports desk with me, Muriel Deesa, only on Talk 100.3, part of the Fun Asia Network.
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2: BBC News with Pete Ross. Iran says it's confident it can weather the latest economic sanctions announced by the United States. The measures target banks, businesses and countries trading with Iran and are meant to cut it off from the global economy. There's been no reaction yet from China, one of the main buyers of Iranian oil. It's previously said sanctions do not help. A British maritime safety organisation says an oil tanker has been attacked in the Strait of Hormuz. On Monday, Iran again warned that ships should not sail through the strait without its permission. Residents of the Kenskov community outside the Haitian capital have accused the police of abandoning them after another attack by an armed gang. Dozens were killed just minutes from the police station. The violence cast doubts on over Haiti's ability to stage elections in December. The US Supreme Court has sided with President Trump in lifting a court order that blocked his plan to restrict postal voting. Mr. Trump has long claimed mail ballots are insecure. The World Health Organization says the risk from the Ebola outbreak in the Democratic Republic of Congo remains very high. It has urged the authorities in Kinshasa to postpone mass gatherings. Fire crews in the US state of Nevada say they've brought under control about a quarter of the wildfire outside Reno. Officials, however, remain concerned that gusts of winds could drive the flames towards more homes. Unfavourable weather conditions are forecast for the next 2 days. The Australian Recording Industry Association says it's banning music primarily made by artificial intelligence from the country's official charts. It comes after a cover version of Madonna's Like a Prayer, which charted last month, was revealed to have used AI-generated vocals and drums. BBC News.
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1: BBC News with Pete Ross. Iran says it's confident it can weather the latest economic sanctions announced by the United States. The measures target banks, businesses and countries trading with Iran and are meant to cut it off from the global economy. There's been no reaction yet from China, one of the main buyers of Iranian oil. It's previously said sanctions do not help. A British maritime safety organisation says an oil tanker has been attacked in the Strait of Hormuz. On Monday, Iran again warned that ships should not sail through the strait without its permission. Residents of the Kenskov community outside the Haitian capital have accused the police of abandoning them after another attack by an armed gang. Dozens were killed just minutes from the police station. The violence cast doubts on over Haiti's ability to stage elections in December. The US Supreme Court has sided with President Trump in lifting a court order that blocked his plan to restrict postal voting. Mr. Trump has long claimed mail ballots are insecure. The World Health Organization says the risk from the Ebola outbreak in the Democratic Republic of Congo remains very high. It has urged the authorities in Kinshasa to postpone mass gatherings. Fire crews in the US state of Nevada say they've brought under control about a quarter of the wildfire outside Reno. Officials, however, remain concerned that gusts of winds could drive the flames towards more homes. Unfavourable weather conditions are forecast for the next 2 days. The Australian Recording Industry Association says it's banning music primarily made by artificial intelligence from the country's official charts. It comes after a cover version of Madonna's Like a Prayer, which charted last month, was revealed to have used AI-generated vocals and drums. BBC News.
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2: BBC News with Pete Ross. Iran says it's confident it can weather the latest economic sanctions announced by the United States. The measures target banks, businesses and countries trading with Iran and are meant to cut it off from the global economy. There's been no reaction yet from China, one of the main buyers of Iranian oil. It's previously said sanctions do not help. A British maritime safety organisation says an oil tanker has been attacked in the Strait of Hormuz. On Monday, Iran again warned that ships should not sail through the strait without its permission. Residents of the Kenskov community outside the Haitian capital have accused the police of abandoning them after another attack by an armed gang. Dozens were killed just minutes from the police station. The violence cast doubts on over Haiti's ability to stage elections in December. The US Supreme Court has sided with President Trump in lifting a court order that blocked his plan to restrict postal voting. Mr. Trump has long claimed mail ballots are insecure. The World Health Organization says the risk from the Ebola outbreak in the Democratic Republic of Congo remains very high. It has urged the authorities in Kinshasa to postpone mass gatherings. Fire crews in the US state of Nevada say they've brought under control about a quarter of the wildfire outside Reno. Officials, however, remain concerned that gusts of winds could drive the flames towards more homes. Unfavourable weather conditions are forecast for the next 2 days. The Australian Recording Industry Association says it's banning music primarily made by artificial intelligence from the country's official charts. It comes after a cover version of Madonna's Like a Prayer, which charted last month, was revealed to have used AI-generated vocals and drums. BBC News.
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1: BBC News with Pete Ross. Iran says it's confident it can weather the latest economic sanctions announced by the United States. The measures target banks, businesses and countries trading with Iran and are meant to cut it off from the global economy. There's been no reaction yet from China, one of the main buyers of Iranian oil. It's previously said sanctions do not help. A British maritime safety organisation says an oil tanker has been attacked in the Strait of Hormuz. On Monday, Iran again warned that ships should not sail through the strait without its permission. Residents of the Kenskov community outside the Haitian capital have accused the police of abandoning them after another attack by an armed gang. Dozens were killed just minutes from the police station. The violence cast doubts on over Haiti's ability to stage elections in December. The US Supreme Court has sided with President Trump in lifting a court order that blocked his plan to restrict postal voting. Mr. Trump has long claimed mail ballots are insecure. The World Health Organization says the risk from the Ebola outbreak in the Democratic Republic of Congo remains very high. It has urged the authorities in Kinshasa to postpone mass gatherings. Fire crews in the US state of Nevada say they've brought under control about a quarter of the wildfire outside Reno. Officials, however, remain concerned that gusts of winds could drive the flames towards more homes. Unfavourable weather conditions are forecast for the next 2 days. The Australian Recording Industry Association says it's banning music primarily made by artificial intelligence from the country's official charts. It comes after a cover version of Madonna's Like a Prayer, which charted last month, was revealed to have used AI-generated vocals and drums. BBC News.
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2: From the sports desk, this is Muriel Deeser. In football, if football is won in both boxes, it seems as though Chelsea have won far better covered than the other. Xabi Alonso began his Stamford Bridge reign with an entertaining 3-2 Premier League win at West London rivals Fulham on Monday, and their new look front three stole the show. Morgan Rogers, making his debut after his club record £117 million summer move from Aston Villa, combined with Cole Palmer and João Pedro to produce a devastating attacking display. All three scored, with Palmer in particular looking back to his best after a difficult year hampered by injuries, culminating in his omission from England's World Cup squad. At the other end, though, questions remain over goalkeeper Roberto Sanchez after two errors contributed to Fulham's goal from Josh King and Gonzalo Garcia. In tennis, Britain's Heather Watson battled back from a set down against Claire Liu to keep alive her hopes of securing a first US Open main draw appearance in 5 years. The 34-year-old Watson beat her opponent 4-6, 6-2, 6-4 in the first round of qualifying in New York. Watson almost let a double break lead slip in the final set, but held firm to set up a meeting with Spain's Angela Beluda. In Formula One, while he won neither of the race formats across the Zandvoort Sprint weekend, Kimi Antonelli increased his overall world championship lead at the Dutch Grand Prix as Formula One returned from its summer break. The Mercedes driver now leads both teammate George Russell and Ferrari rival Lewis Hamilton by 59 points, the second largest advantage Antonelli has enjoyed at the top of the Drivers' Championship so far this season. In cricket, Dhruv Jurel struck 177-ball 115 as India piled on the runs on a rain-laden track second day's play in Colombo to take total control of proceedings. Having declared on 503 for 9, India had already picked up two Sri Lankan scalps when play was called off for the day due to bad light at the crease was Kamal on debut as he watched helplessly from the non-striker's end as his opening partner Lahiru and then Jayasurya fall under fading light. Both batters walked off openly disappointed, having repeatedly complained to the umpires about the light conditions, but India won't mind that one bit. And that's all from the sports desk with me, Muriel Deeser, only on Talk 100.3, part of the Fun Asia Network.
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2: BBC News with Pete Ross. Iran says it's confident it can weather the latest economic sanctions announced by the United States. The measures target banks, businesses and countries trading with Iran and are meant to cut it off from the global economy. There's been no reaction yet from China, one of the main buyers of Iranian oil. It's previously said sanctions do not help. A British maritime safety organisation says an oil tanker has been attacked in the Strait of Hormuz. On Monday, Iran again warned that ships should not sail through the strait without its permission. Residents of the Kenskov community outside the Haitian capital have accused the police of abandoning them after another attack by an armed gang. Dozens were killed just minutes from the police station. The violence cast doubts on over Haiti's ability to stage elections in December. The US Supreme Court has sided with President Trump in lifting a court order that blocked his plan to restrict postal voting. Mr. Trump has long claimed mail ballots are insecure. The World Health Organization says the risk from the Ebola outbreak in the Democratic Republic of Congo remains very high. It has urged the authorities in Kinshasa to postpone mass gatherings. Fire crews in the US state of Nevada say they've brought under control about a quarter of the wildfire outside Reno. Officials, however, remain concerned that gusts of winds could drive the flames towards more homes. Unfavourable weather conditions are forecast for the next 2 days. The Australian Recording Industry Association says it's banning music primarily made by artificial intelligence from the country's official charts. It comes after a cover version of Madonna's Like a Prayer, which charted last month, was revealed to have used AI-generated vocals and drums. BBC News.
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1: BBC News with Pete Ross. Iran says it's confident it can weather the latest economic sanctions announced by the United States. The measures target banks, businesses and countries trading with Iran and are meant to cut it off from the global economy. There's been no reaction yet from China, one of the main buyers of Iranian oil. It's previously said sanctions do not help. A British maritime safety organisation says an oil tanker has been attacked in the Strait of Hormuz. On Monday, Iran again warned that ships should not sail through the strait without its permission. Residents of the Kenskov community outside the Haitian capital have accused the police of abandoning them after another attack by an armed gang. Dozens were killed just minutes from the police station. The violence cast doubts on over Haiti's ability to stage elections in December. The US Supreme Court has sided with President Trump in lifting a court order that blocked his plan to restrict postal voting. Mr. Trump has long claimed mail ballots are insecure. The World Health Organization says the risk from the Ebola outbreak in the Democratic Republic of Congo remains very high. It has urged the authorities in Kinshasa to postpone mass gatherings. Fire crews in the US state of Nevada say they've brought under control about a quarter of the wildfire outside Reno. Officials, however, remain concerned that gusts of winds could drive the flames towards more homes. Unfavourable weather conditions are forecast for the next 2 days. The Australian Recording Industry Association says it's banning music primarily made by artificial intelligence from the country's official charts. It comes after a cover version of Madonna's Like a Prayer, which charted last month, was revealed to have used AI-generated vocals and drums. BBC News.
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1: BBC News with Pete Ross. Iran says it's confident it can weather the latest economic sanctions announced by the United States. The measures target banks, businesses and countries trading with Iran and are meant to cut it off from the global economy. There's been no reaction yet from China, one of the main buyers of Iranian oil. It's previously said sanctions do not help. A British maritime safety organisation says an oil tanker has been attacked in the Strait of Hormuz. On Monday, Iran again warned that ships should not sail through the strait without its permission. Residents of the Kenskov community outside the Haitian capital have accused the police of abandoning them after another attack by an armed gang. Dozens were killed just minutes from the police station. The violence cast doubts on over Haiti's ability to stage elections in December. The US Supreme Court has sided with President Trump in lifting a court order that blocked his plan to restrict postal voting. Mr. Trump has long claimed mail ballots are insecure. The World Health Organization says the risk from the Ebola outbreak in the Democratic Republic of Congo remains very high. It has urged the authorities in Kinshasa to postpone mass gatherings. Fire crews in the US state of Nevada say they've brought under control about a quarter of the wildfire outside Reno. Officials, however, remain concerned that gusts of winds could drive the flames towards more homes. Unfavourable weather conditions are forecast for the next 2 days. The Australian Recording Industry Association says it's banning music primarily made by artificial intelligence from the country's official charts. It comes after a cover version of Madonna's Like a Prayer, which charted last month, was revealed to have used AI-generated vocals and drums. BBC News.
0: 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All in just 5 minutes. 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
1: BBC News with Pete Ross. Iran says it's confident it can weather the latest economic sanctions announced by the United States. The measures target banks, businesses and countries trading with Iran and are meant to cut it off from the global economy. There's been no reaction yet from China, one of the main buyers of Iranian oil. It's previously said sanctions do not help. A British maritime safety organisation says an oil tanker has been attacked in the Strait of Hormuz. On Monday, Iran again warned that ships should not sail through the strait without its permission. Residents of the Kenskov community outside the Haitian capital have accused the police of abandoning them after another attack by an armed gang. Dozens were killed just minutes from the police station. The violence cast doubts on over Haiti's ability to stage elections in December. The US Supreme Court has sided with President Trump in lifting a court order that blocked his plan to restrict postal voting. Mr. Trump has long claimed mail ballots are insecure. The World Health Organization says the risk from the Ebola outbreak in the Democratic Republic of Congo remains very high. It has urged the authorities in Kinshasa to postpone mass gatherings. Fire crews in the US state of Nevada say they've brought under control about a quarter of the wildfire outside Reno. Officials, however, remain concerned that gusts of winds could drive the flames towards more homes. Unfavourable weather conditions are forecast for the next 2 days. The Australian Recording Industry Association says it's banning music primarily made by artificial intelligence from the country's official charts. It comes after a cover version of Madonna's Like a Prayer, which charted last month, was revealed to have used AI-generated vocals and drums. BBC News.
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2: BBC News with Pete Ross. Iran says it's confident it can weather the latest economic sanctions announced by the United States. The measures target banks, businesses and countries trading with Iran and are meant to cut it off from the global economy. There's been no reaction yet from China, one of the main buyers of Iranian oil. It's previously said sanctions do not help. A British maritime safety organisation says an oil tanker has been attacked in the Strait of Hormuz. On Monday, Iran again warned that ships should not sail through the strait without its permission. Residents of the Kenskov community outside the Haitian capital have accused the police of abandoning them after another attack by an armed gang. Dozens were killed just minutes from the police station. The violence cast doubts on over Haiti's ability to stage elections in December. The US Supreme Court has sided with President Trump in lifting a court order that blocked his plan to restrict postal voting. Mr. Trump has long claimed mail ballots are insecure. The World Health Organization says the risk from the Ebola outbreak in the Democratic Republic of Congo remains very high. It has urged the authorities in Kinshasa to postpone mass gatherings. Fire crews in the US state of Nevada say they've brought under control about a quarter of the wildfire outside Reno. Officials, however, remain concerned that gusts of winds could drive the flames towards more homes. Unfavourable weather conditions are forecast for the next 2 days. The Australian Recording Industry Association says it's banning music primarily made by artificial intelligence from the country's official charts. It comes after a cover version of Madonna's Like a Prayer, which charted last month, was revealed to have used AI-generated vocals and drums. BBC News.
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1: BBC News with Pete Ross. Iran says it's confident it can weather the latest economic sanctions announced by the United States. The measures target banks, businesses and countries trading with Iran and are meant to cut it off from the global economy. There's been no reaction yet from China, one of the main buyers of Iranian oil. It's previously said sanctions do not help. A British maritime safety organisation says an oil tanker has been attacked in the Strait of Hormuz. On Monday, Iran again warned that ships should not sail through the strait without its permission. Residents of the Kenskov community outside the Haitian capital have accused the police of abandoning them after another attack by an armed gang. Dozens were killed just minutes from the police station. The violence cast doubts on over Haiti's ability to stage elections in December. The US Supreme Court has sided with President Trump in lifting a court order that blocked his plan to restrict postal voting. Mr. Trump has long claimed mail ballots are insecure. The World Health Organization says the risk from the Ebola outbreak in the Democratic Republic of Congo remains very high. It has urged the authorities in Kinshasa to postpone mass gatherings. Fire crews in the US state of Nevada say they've brought under control about a quarter of the wildfire outside Reno. Officials, however, remain concerned that gusts of winds could drive the flames towards more homes. Unfavourable weather conditions are forecast for the next 2 days. The Australian Recording Industry Association says it's banning music primarily made by artificial intelligence from the country's official charts. It comes after a cover version of Madonna's Like a Prayer, which charted last month, was revealed to have used AI-generated vocals and drums. BBC News.
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2: BBC News with Emily Thomas. The UN and the Red Cross are warning that the world is dangerously close to fully autonomous weapons killing humans. A joint statement appeals for urgent international regulation at a time when drone warfare is becoming ever more sophisticated. There's currently no treaty governing the use of so-called killer robots. China says it opposes illegal unilateral sanctions after the US warned that countries that continue to deal with Iran would face consequences. Beijing said economic warfare and maximum pressure tactics only fueled further conflict. A refugee charity's warning that this season's extra-severe El Niño weather phenomenon could result in massive flooding in East Africa, displacing up to 3 million people. Sweden's military has asked the government to expropriate a property near a strategic naval base owned by a Russian oligarch. The military says the location within Stockholm's archipelago has unique conditions for strengthening the base's defence against drones from both sea and air. The Kremlin has refused to comment on tracking data showing a US military transport plane has landed at Moscow's Vnukovo airport. There's speculation in Russian media that the plane may have brought President Trump's envoys for talks on the Ukraine war. Parliament in Nepal has ruled that the Prime Minister may wear his signature dark sunglasses in the chamber, despite earlier advice from the Speaker that they would be out of place. Balendra Shah is rarely seen in public without the trademark rectangular shades. And that's the latest world news from the BBC.
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1: BBC News with Emily Thomas. The UN and the Red Cross are warning that the world is dangerously close to fully autonomous weapons killing humans. A joint statement appeals for urgent international regulation at a time when drone warfare is becoming ever more sophisticated. There's currently no treaty governing the use of so-called killer robots. China says it opposes illegal unilateral sanctions after the US warned that countries that continue to deal with Iran would face consequences. Beijing said economic warfare and maximum pressure tactics only fueled further conflict. A refugee charity is warning that this season's extra severe El Niño weather phenomenon could result in massive flooding in East Africa, displacing up to 3 million people. Sweden's military has asked the government to expropriate a property near a strategic naval base owned by a Russian oligarch. The military says the location within Stockholm's archipelago has unique conditions for strengthening the base's defence against drones from both sea and air. The Kremlin has refused to comment on tracking data showing a US military transport plane has landed at Moscow's Vnukovo airport. There's speculation in Russian media that the plane may have brought President Trump's envoys for talks on the Ukraine war. Parliament in Nepal has ruled that the Prime Minister may wear his signature dark sunglasses in the chamber, despite earlier advice from the Speaker that they would be out of place. Birendra Shah is rarely seen in public without the trademark rectangular shades. And that's the latest world news from the BBC.
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1: BBC News with Emily Thomas. The UN and the Red Cross are warning that the world is dangerously close to fully autonomous weapons killing humans. A joint statement appeals for urgent international regulation at a time when drone warfare is becoming ever more sophisticated. There's currently no treaty governing the use of so-called killer robots. China says it opposes illegal unilateral sanctions after the US warned that countries that continue to deal with Iran would face consequences. Beijing said economic warfare and maximum pressure tactics only fueled further conflict. A refugee charity's warning that this season's extra severe El Niño weather phenomenon could result in massive flooding in East Africa, displacing up to 3 million people. Sweden's military has asked the government to expropriate a property near a strategic naval base owned by a Russian oligarch. The military says the location within Stockholm's archipelago has unique conditions for strengthening the base's defence against drones from both sea and air. The Kremlin has refused to comment on tracking data showing a US military transport plane has landed at Moscow's Vnukovo airport. There's speculation in Russian media that the plane may have brought President Trump's envoys for talks on the Ukraine war. Parliament in Nepal has ruled that the Prime Minister may wear his signature dark sunglasses in the chamber, despite earlier advice from the Speaker that they would be out of place. Birendra Shah is rarely seen in public without the trademark rectangular shades. And that's the latest world news from the BBC.
0: 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All in just 5 minutes. 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
1: BBC News with Emily Thomas. The UN and the Red Cross are warning that the world is dangerously close to fully autonomous weapons killing humans. A joint statement appeals for urgent international regulation at a time when drone warfare is becoming ever more sophisticated. There's currently no treaty governing the use of so-called killer robots. China says it opposes illegal unilateral sanctions after the US warned that countries that continue to deal with Iran would face consequences. Beijing said economic warfare and maximum pressure tactics only fueled further conflict. A refugee charity is warning that this season's extra severe El Niño weather phenomenon could result in massive flooding in East Africa, displacing up to 3 million people. Sweden's military has asked the government to expropriate a property near a strategic naval base owned by a Russian oligarch. The military says the location within Stockholm's archipelago has unique conditions for strengthening the base's defence against drones from both sea and air. The Kremlin has refused to comment on tracking data showing a US military transport plane has landed at Moscow's Vnukovo airport. There's speculation in Russian media that the plane may have brought President Trump's envoys for talks on the Ukraine war. Parliament in Nepal has ruled that the Prime Minister may wear his signature dark sunglasses in the chamber, despite earlier advice from the Speaker that they would be out of place. Balendra Shah is rarely seen in public without the trademark rectangular shades. And that's the latest world news from the BBC.
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2: BBC News with Emily Thomas. The UN and the Red Cross are warning that the world is dangerously close to fully autonomous weapons killing humans. A joint statement appeals for urgent international regulation at a time when drone warfare is becoming ever more sophisticated. There's currently no treaty governing the use of so-called killer robots. China says it opposes illegal unilateral sanctions after the US warned that countries that continue to deal with Iran would face consequences. Beijing said economic warfare and maximum pressure tactics only fueled further conflict. A refugee charity is warning that this season's extra severe El Niño weather phenomenon could result in massive flooding in East Africa, displacing up to 3 million people. Sweden's military has asked the government to expropriate a property near a strategic naval base owned by a Russian oligarch. The military says the location within Stockholm's archipelago has unique conditions for strengthening the base's defence against drones from both sea and air. The Kremlin has refused to comment on tracking data showing a US military transport plane has landed at Moscow's Vnukovo airport. There's speculation in Russian media that the plane may have brought President Trump's envoys for talks on the Ukraine war. Parliament in Nepal has ruled that the Prime Minister may wear his signature dark sunglasses in the chamber, despite earlier advice from the Speaker that they would be out of place. Birendra Shah is rarely seen in public without the trademark rectangular shades. And that's the latest world news from the BBC.
1: 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All in just 5 minutes. 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
1: BBC News with Emily Thomas. The UN and the Red Cross are warning that the world is dangerously close to fully autonomous weapons killing humans. A joint statement appeals for urgent international regulation at a time when drone warfare is becoming ever more sophisticated. There's currently no treaty governing the use of so-called killer robots. China says it opposes illegal unilateral sanctions after the US warned that countries that continue to deal with Iran would face consequences. Beijing said economic warfare and maximum pressure tactics only fueled further conflict. A refugee charity is warning that this season's extra severe El Niño weather phenomenon could result in massive flooding in East Africa, displacing up to 3 million people. Sweden's military has asked the government to expropriate a property near a strategic naval base owned by a Russian oligarch. The military says the location within Stockholm's archipelago has unique conditions for strengthening the base's defence against drones from both sea and air. The Kremlin has refused to comment on tracking data showing a US military transport plane has landed at Moscow's Vnukovo airport. There's speculation in Russian media that the plane may have brought President Trump's envoys for talks on the Ukraine war. Parliament in Nepal has ruled that the Prime Minister may wear his signature dark sunglasses in the chamber, despite earlier advice from the Speaker that they would be out of place. Birendra Shah is rarely seen in public without the trademark rectangular shades. And that's the latest world news from the BBC.
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